0: 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We've got the city locked.
1: 3, 3, 2, 1. Let's go.

Welcome back to another edition of The Basement Sessions. And on this week's show, in fact, for the next 3 weeks, I'm going to be looking at Studio One and the man behind it, Clement Cox and Dodd. It's going to be done in three parts, and each part is going to look at a specific decade. So this first one, we're going to be looking at the years from 1959, which includes his very first release, to 1969, just before things transition into what's going to become Roots and then Rub-A-Dub and Rockers and on, the continuous evolution of music in Jamaica. And it's Studio One that had such a transformational impact on the music, having been involved coming out of the Mento into the ska to the rocksteady to the Roots and on, they were there for every significant moment in reggae. And in fact, it was Studio One that actually changed most of the music along the way. I'm not saying they did it all, but he definitely had a major impact in each evolution of the genres. And what's remarkable is that during these decades, over 10,000 songs were released. That's what's estimated. It's hard to know for sure. But also, when you think about that, put into context of how many didn't actually get released, because you're always testing the songs at sound system events. That's how you know what works and what doesn't, right from the people who are going to be your fans and the people who purchase the records. Before we really kick off, I just want to give you a brief background on Cox and Dodd and his history. So in the early 50s, Dodd's mother ran the Nanny's Corner restaurant at the downtown junction of Laws Street and Ladd Lane. Customers would be there, Dodd was there, he would play records for them, and he got to see that interaction reaction from them playing music. This is the origins of excitement for Dodd in music and what its possibilities are. And during the same time, he's moving to the US, mostly Florida, to work on farms as a crop picker. And while he's there, he's listening to jukeboxes, live bands, American radio, which showcased a lot of the new sounds, as well as the DJs had their own personalities, which plays an important role going forward in Jamaican music. And it's these experiences that laid the groundwork for Coxon's next step, which was to launch his own sound system. So around 1954, he builds the Downbeat sound system to play out at dances and events. And this is the origins of what will become the Motown Roadmap. And while he's collecting all this music coming in, the tunes that he does have get stale, they get old, they become common. People want fresh material. And as the rise of rock and roll occurs in the late 50s, the production of R&B goes down. So what are you going to do? You're kind of stuck in a position where, A, now you're kind of at the top. You've overtaken some of the big sound systems that exist. And those are like Count Nick, Woody, and Tom the Great Sebastian, who got his name from somebody else who said, "Hey, Tom, you're great." No surprise there. So there's a couple things you can do. A, you can steal one of your rival's MCs, that would be Count Machuki, and B, you can start recording your own music. But before we go into the recorded music, I want to take a quick look at Count Machuki, because much like King Stitt, Count Machuki has a prominent role in the rise and evolution of the DJing style, the toasting style. In its infancy, there's not much to it. You're really the hype guy. You're there to get the crowd excited, maybe do some chatter between records, you know, maybe a little bit of ad-libbing during the song, but really it's the song that's the prominent feature, not the DJ. In later years, when you hear U-Roy and Dillinger and Lone Ranger and the others, they are the prominent feature in the song. But back then, they were the hype guys. What's interesting is that Count Machuki joined Downbeat Sound System around 56, 57. It's somewhere in there. And his first gig was an Easter concert. And that's where he chatted on the mic while selecting records and creating what was going to be known as DJing. What he did do is tell you jokes. He mixed it with American jive and slang. And as he saw the feedback from the crowd, he would amp it up. And here's one of his first lyrics. "If you dig my jive, you're cool and very much alive. Everybody all around town, Machuki's the reason why I shake it down. When it comes to jive, you can't whip him with no stick," and on. Now, I'm going to play a track. This is from 1969, because he didn't record anything during that entire decade previously. And it wasn't until he recorded Scorcha in 1969 that you get to really hear him and what he's doing. So I'm going to play a little bit of this just so you get a sense of it. Then I'll come back and we'll get back to recording. 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

0: There's a little sample of Count Machuki on the track Scorcher from 69. And as you can hear, he's on the intro and little bits here and there, but not really as prominent as the DJing style would become. Now, going back to Cox and Dodd and his sound system, at the height of the sound system craze that he was involved with, he had as many as 5 different shows going a night, and each admission price was around 50 cents. Not bad during that time. He was also the pioneer of a tactic that's still used by DJs around the world today, and that is scratching off the label of record. Because when you got something that was fresh that the crowd liked, you didn't want anybody to know what it was. Because you wanted the exclusive and the people would come to hear it from you. If it's everywhere, they could go anywhere. And so right around this time, this is what I had mentioned earlier, that R&B gave way to rock and roll, so that means there's less R&B available, which means that a solution is needed. This is when Cox and Dodd decides to get into the record business and start recording for himself. A, it has several benefits. He doesn't have to hunt for music anymore. He owns it. He can sell it. He can promote it. He has everything that he needs to make a successful label work. And that's where he launches the very first label called World Disc. This is 1959. And I'm going to play the cut. That's his very first cut. And it's by a group called Clue J and his Blues Busters. Song's called Shufflin' Jug from 1959.
1: I ain't got no drinking jug. All you gotta do is just rhyme, come, let's do the shuffle.

Shuffling Jug by Kluge and his Blues Blasters from 1959. And just who were Kluge and his Blues Blasters? Well, many of those musicians in the lineup would go on to become legendary figures in music. Formed in the late 50s, the band was led by double bassist Kluge, aka Kluge, and the other members include Ernest Ranglin, Emilio Rico Rodriguez, Roland Alfonso, Theosophilus Beckford, Aubrey Adams, and Arkland Drumbago Parks. And it's Ranglin that would become Studio One's house arranger and also part of the group The Skatalites. And speaking of Skatalites, you don't have the name Skatalites without the word ska. And where does ska come from? Well, it's got R&B influences, it's got jazz influences, but it also has mento influences, which is native to Jamaica, and that is Jamaica's own music. So you get the fusion of all three of these, and probably a few other things in there, but those are the core defining elements of it. And of course, the Skatalites were kind of, they are the guys. When you hear Skatalites, you know it's ska. This is also when Coxon launches Studio One. He sets up the studio in 62, and has his very first release in 63. And this very first release is considered to be the very first ska record. This is Theo Beckford, aka Theophilus Beckford, and Easy Snappin'. But before I play Easy Snappin', I want to play the Jolly Boys, because the Jolly Boys are part of the foundation of ska and every other genre that comes along in reggae. So it's important to acknowledge the heritage and history of the music. So I'm going to play a quick track here, just a snippet of the Jolly Boys in a track called Dip and Fall Back. The Jolly Boys formed in 1945 and would continue on well into the 2000s. But what makes it very interesting is the instrumentation. It's very stripped down. It's maracas, banjo, rumba box, guitar, and vocals. And that's what provides the backbone of kind of the ska rhythm. Not all of it, but part of it. And one of the things you'll hear is the maracas. And in later years, you're going to hear Dennis Al Capone use it a lot. Of two-tone ska uses a lot. And that's that chicka, chicka, chicka. Well, that comes from the maraca sound, even though it's done with vocals a lot of times. So let's have a listen to Jolly Boys, Dip and Fall Back. Real quick.

So now that you've heard that, you can hear the maracas in there. When I play the next cut, which is the Theo Beckford song, Easy Snappin', you're going to hear that, but it's kind of the swing, that groove, that little skanky feel is there, but it's no longer on the maracas. It's moved over to the guitars. So let's have a listen to Theo Beckford's Easy Snappin', which according to legend, is the very first ska tune ever recorded.

We've got Cox and Dodds set up. He's got his sound system. He's got Studio One. Everything is rolling along. But how do you find the talent? So in the early days, he held auditions at his record shop, Coxon's Music Center, which would see the surrounding street full of people eager to hear and judge who was singing. And based on the audience's reaction, that would be the next singer he'd record. This was also a great opportunity when you have a crowd of people there to sell them new releases. So this kind of worked hand in hand. He's got the studio, he's got the record shop, he's got the distribution, and he's got the sound system. He's got all the elements of the Motown factory production line. And it was Coxon who created all of that, where you had the record label, the record shop, the dance hall system, and a way to access and get new singers. All the other producers would take that template and run with it themselves. And it was this structure that helped allow him to find new talent, but also, like I said before, to showcase new releases and see what was hot. So before he would actually release it, which, you know, you have the cost of the pressing, the art, getting it out there, he would test it at his own sound systems. And based on the reaction, he would either press it or he wouldn't. And one of these young artists, or groups I should say, was a great example of this test. And this is the Wailers Simmer Down. This goes back to 1964. And the band behind it was, of course, the Scadlights, the house band for Studio One at that time. The song went to number one in Jamaica and really set them on the map. And it was Dodd who looked at them and said, "You guys look scruffy." He's the one that put the band in sharkskin suits, made Marley the lead vocalist, and then offered them a 5-year contract. So let's have a listen to 1964's Simmer Down, the Wailers.

And of course, the song Simmer Down was different than all the other contemporary songs going on because it talked about social issues that were going on, and specifically about the Rude Boys and the violence that was happening in the ghettos of Jamaica at the time. Now, continuing on, just in case you're wondering where Coxon got his name, because his real name is Clement, it's not Coxon Dodd, but it was actually back in the early 50s because he was a big fan of cricket, and he was a cricket player, and he was quite good, and one of the heroes at that time was Alec Coxon, so his friends gave him the nickname Coxon, in tribute due to his cricket playing prowess. Now, it's hard to encapsulate a decade into an hour, and as I've talked about, that for any special that you hear, unless you're doing a Ken Burns where you've got like 8 hours to showcase these things, it's hard to pick the tracks. So on this show, I've tried to pick tracks that A, were either important about the message or the music, or that changed the music, or was simply because it was a hit. So the next song I want to play is a classic called You're Wondering Now. Now, Amy Winehouse did a version, and of course, most of us might have come to the original through the special version that was released in the late 70s, You're Wondering Now. This song is Andy and Joey, You're Wondering Now. This is the original. This goes back to 1964 as well. But what I want to do is I'm going to play just a quick clip of Amy Winehouse's version, then the specials, and then the originals, so you can hear its evolution, but yet remain close to the original. Have a listen right now, and this is The Basement Sessions with Dubmatics and My Look at Studio One.

the original and the classic Andy and Joy, You're Wondering Now, plus the versions of Amy Winehouse and the Specials in there. On a side note, I've talked about the auditions that used to be held at Coxon's Music Center, but as he settled into Studio One, the auditions moved inside, in which Jackie Batu or Leroy Sibbles would audition and then decide which artist to record next. In the early days, Jackie took on the role more so than Leroy, but that was only until the bass started to play a more prominent role, and Leroy, not only being a singer but a bass player, started handling more of the additions. The thinking was every tune needed a bass line, but not every tune needed an organ. And Leroy Sibbles was probably the most important musician, arranger, bandleader, singer, and studio manager to any label in Jamaica. On most of the tracks for a period of Studio One's 60s releases, he appears or has had a hand in almost every one of them. And I'll be looking at Leroy Sibbles and his ongoing contribution to music in the future, as he's such an important figure in the development of some of Jamaica's biggest hits, yet not that well known or credited for it. So as I said, I'll talk about him another time, but for now let's move on to this great track. This is a track by Slim Smith, I Will Never Let You Go. This is 1967. Now there's a couple of things that make this really interesting. A, you know the rhythm. B, this song has over 1,700 versions. That's 1,700 versions of this rhythm and counting. So let's just dive right into it and I'll talk a little bit more. Slim Smith, I Will Never Let You Go, from 1967.

It's also been sampled 29 times by artists such as Steven and Damian Marley, Josh Screechy, Super Cat, Brigadier Jerry, Sublime, Dillinger, and on and on. It's such an important song, and it's had such a long history that it will continue on for years and decades to come. Now, I want to talk about two things. One thing that's really important to any label is its sound. You want to be known for that sound. If you hear Motown, you know its sound. You know the Stax Records sound. You know the Wrecking Crew sound out of LA. You know the Phil Spector sound. You know King Jammy's sound. You know King Tubby's sound. Everyone has a sound. And Studio One had its own sound. So here's a couple things that you should know about that. And this is as told by Leroy Sibbles. And here's what he had to say about the Studio One sound. A lot of that Studio One sound was possible from the way it was engineered. Even when it went to two-track, the way it was balanced hadn't changed, because in the beginning, he used to do all his own engineering and he knew what he was doing. He had bought 2 6-track mixers in New York, and because he had so many channels, he could balance the instruments by giving them more than one track. He'd mic up the bass and drums to sound strong and fat, and I think that was 3 channels for the drums and 3 for the bass, and only 1 for the horns, which was the foundation for the whole Studio One sound. And part B, or part 2 I should say, is the house band. They are just as important as the studio and the miking and the engineer and everything else that's required to capture the music. And the house band at this point had changed from the Skatalites, when Don Drummond went to jail on charges of murder in 1965, to the Soul Brothers, to the Soul Vendors, and eventually to Sound Dimension. Essentially the same group of guys, but changing the name throughout the years. And this lineup included Leroy Sibbles, Ernest Ranglin, Jackie Mattoo, Vin Gordon, Cedric Brooks, Leroy Wallace, and then other rotating members during this time. And one of the things that Coxon did early on, which was very smart, is he did turn this into a Motown-like factory where the band was there from 9 to 5, 5 days a week, recording rhythms, upwards of 60 rhythms a week. And the other thing that he did had an immeasurable impact on the Studio One sound and the recordings was to pay the house band a salary. So rather than getting paid per side, which most studios did at the time, was very common practice, he put them on a salary. So of course, every musician wants that stability. You want to know that you have some money coming in so you can survive and take care of your family and whatever other obligations you have. So to show the impact, when you put this all together, you have a great studio, great sound, great house band, and they're all underwage and everybody's kind of happy. This is what you get. You get the track by the group Sound Dimension, which of course was Soul Brothers and then Soul Vendors and then Sound Dimension, same guys essentially, and their song Real Rock. Now, you'll probably know this song as Armageddon Time, and essentially it is. So what I'm going to do is I'm going to play you both versions. I'm going to play you the original version, Real Rock from 1967, and then a snippet of Willie Williams' Armageddon Time. And you know what the difference is? They only added the vocals on top of the track. So you still hear the horns and the horn solos and licks that run throughout the original. No real change, they just added vocals, but it became a massive hit both times. So let's take a listen to both versions right here on the Basement Sessions with Dubmatics and my look at Studio One.

There you have it, the real rock rhythm, and of course, Armageddon Time with Willie Williams. Now I'm going to take you to this track that all of us know. This is Don Penn's No, No, No. There's the 1994 version that we have all heard, and it's still around in most dance halls and festivals, etc. Like I've said, for many of these songs, it's still being played today. Now, what's interesting, if you look at the credits for this song, you're going to see a name called Willie Cobbs. And that's because he actually owns part of the publishing and copyright for the song now, because it's taken from his song, You Don't Love Me, from the early 60s. Now, he adapted his version from a Bo Diddley song in 1955 called She's Fine, She's Mine. Now, here's the lyrics for the Cobbs song, the Willie Cobbs version of You Don't Love Me. Then I'm going to read you the Don Penn version. So Cobbs' version is, You don't love me, pretty baby. You don't love me, yes, I know. Don Penn's version, You Don't Love Me, And Now I Know. Not exactly a smoking gun, but enough to get him credit and part of the publishing on this record, because that's a very valuable asset to have. And especially when you look at just the UK alone, where it was certified silver, which is 200,000 in sales, plus you have all the public performances, which includes TV, film, radio, and live performances. That's a nice tidy sum of royalties to have coming in year after year. So what I'm going to do is I'm going to play a little bit of the Bo Diddley original, a little bit of the Willie Cobbs original, and then of course the Don Penn 1967 Studio One original, right here in the Basement Sessions with Dubmatics and My Look at Studio One.

Well, you know how I mentioned earlier, that's not really a smoking gun? Well, there's your smoking gun. It's identical, and it continues on exactly how it's recorded by Don Penn. Yeah, it's a different groove, different band, but the concept, the main theme of the song is still exactly intact. So now let's take a listen to the 1967 version, and then I'm going to play a little bit of the 1994 version, just to hear them in context as they've evolved and they change, but still remain the same. Have a listen.

Both versions of Don Penn's classic No, No, No. The first one from 1967 and, of course, that one from 1994. Now, talking about Studio One and the different genres that they've gone through since its inception in 1959 on World Disc to where it is now, I would be remiss if I did not play you a track from Alton Ellis, being the godfather of Rocksteady. And this track, it's, of course, I'm Still in Love, which everybody knows. It's a classic, but it's right in that sweet spot because Rocksteady was only around for about 2 years in popularity from 66 to 68. So it's right in the middle. So let's take a listen right here, right now. I'm Still in Love, Alton Ellis, 1967.

That's because that's Elthie and Donna's Uptown Top Ranking, which is based on the same exact rhythm as I'm Still in Love. Of course, that's 10 years later, so that's going to be in the next episode. So the last song I want to take a look at is by The Cables, and it's a song called Baby Y. The music would go on to be known as the Baby Y Rhythm, and it was recorded by countless singers over the years, and those singers included Freddie McGregor, Len Hammond, Prince Jazzbo, Marcia Griffiths, and dozens more. So earlier on the show, I talked about how Coxon would scratch off the titles on the records themselves so nobody else could see them, so they would be exclusive to him and his sound system. I also talked about how he would showcase these songs to his audiences at these same sound system dances to get the reaction, which would help decide who got released and who didn't. Now, another tactic that he used was that he would actually just run a song on his sound system for as long as he could before pressing it and selling it. This was one of those songs. He played this for 4 months before he actually released it, building up the hype, building up the demand, building up the familiarity with the song so people could sing along. So when it came out, they could rush out to the store, hopefully his shop, buy it, play it at home, and of course all the other sound systems would play it as well. So let's take a listen to The Cables' Baby Y from 1968.

There's Baby Y by the Cables, and also the Dennis Al Capone Baby Y version done a few years later, back to back. So this concludes part one of our look at Studio One and Studio One Records. In part two, we see the label shift gears with the times and embrace the move away from Rocksteady's limiting theme of love to commentary about daily living and the emergence of roots, and then to rockers and dub and everything else that comes along. We also see the introduction of young artists that will go on to become superstars, Burning Spear, Dennis Brown, Sugar Minot, and many more. I thank you for tuning in. I'll be back again next week with another edition of The Basement Sessions, and you can download this episode as well as many others from my website, which is basementsessions.com, and that's B-A-S-S, as in bass drum, bass sound, bass heavy, bass vibes, basementsessions.com. And you can join the mailing list as well. There's over 80 shows available. There's also specials on Lee Scratch Perry, Wacky's label, Two Tone Records, Dennis Bovell, and others. Now, taking us out, I just played you the Baby Y rhythm, and it's a classic, but I also have to share this one. My hero, King Tubby, doing his version of it, a dub version, and it is heavy. So that's what's going to take us out. Enjoy, and I'll see you again next week.

Welcome back to another edition of the Basement Sessions. I'm your host, Dub Maddox, here. And on this week's show, I'm going to do a look at part two on Studio One. Last week, I looked at the origins of Studio One, Downbeat Sound System, Cox and Dodd, and the evolution of the genre and music throughout from the late 50s into the 60s, hitting around 69. On this week, I'm going to be looking around 69, 70, all the way to 1980, because this is a pivotal time for Studio One. As the latter half of the 60s came about, he had a lot of competition from Duke Reed and Rocksteady. You know, he was kind of waning, he was kind of losing his edge. But as the 70s hits and he starts stacking his artists, things just explode. At this point, Coxon has already been into the music business since spinning records at his mother's shop. So that's kind of early 50s, now we're into 70s, so this is almost 20 years he's been involved. I mean, he launched Downbeat Sound System in 1954. If you take that as your kind of marker, then we're a solid 16 years in at this point. So he's got the experience, he's got the connections, and now he's got the reputation and the wherewithal to go ahead and just move forward. You're moving away from the Rocksteady, but what you're doing is you're stacking the deck. You're about to launch into one of the most momentous periods of the Studio One saga. And that's when you're bringing on Bernie Spear, Horace Andy, Dennis Brown, Freddie McGregor, Michigan and Smiley, Sugar

It recorded for Studio One, so there's the connection there. Now, when you listen to the music, you're going to know the rhythm because it becomes a classic hit to this day, but done almost 10 years later. Let's start with this one. Take a Ride from Al Campbell right here on the Basement Sessions and part two of our look at Studio One.

there you have it. That's Al Campbell with Take a Ride, recorded around 69-70. You know that rhythm. You've heard it lots of times. Lots of vocalists have been on it. But there's one that I will say is probably the definitive version, and that's the Johnny Osborne one. And that's from 1979, almost a decade later. Truth and Rights. Same rhythm, different vocalist. And I want to play a little sample so you can kind of compare the two. Have a listen.

Osborne in Truth and Rights, an updated version of Al Campbell's Take a Ride about a decade later. So on part two here of our look at Studio One, what I want to do is I'm kind of going chronologically. I'm starting from 69-70, and I'll be breaking out songs that kind of go up through the years in this decade. So I'm going to play something that you may not be familiar with. And later on in life, he's going to be known as the Crown Prince of Reggae. But at this time, he's only about 12 or 13 years old, recording for his very first time for Cox and Dodd at Studio One. Now, I'm going to play the track here. This is a song called Dennis Brown, No Man Is an Island. But what you have to remember, he is 12 or 13, but when you hear it, he sounds like he

0: know me.
1: The crown prince of reggae before he wore the crown at the age around 12 or 13, recording for Studio One. Okay, we're in 1969 still, right? 70. So when it was recorded, all these were released 70, 71, 72. So Al Campbell, of course, you know the rhythm that goes on to become a classic with Johnny Osborne for Truth and Rights. Dennis Brown becomes the crown prince of reggae. And this next one is one of my all-time favorite songs by a very classic group, the Abyssinians, and a song called Sata Amasagana. Now, what's interesting about this one, it was actually recorded in 1969, but wasn't released until 1976. That's a long period of time for a classic like that. I mean, that is one of those, you know, put it on the top of the mountain kind of iconic classic songs that will never, ever go out of style. So apparently what happened, it was when they recorded it, they brought it to Cox and Dunn. He wasn't feeling it. He didn't think it had commercial appeal, so he shelved it. Why is that? Probably because he just came out of Rocksteady. I mean, you just heard Dennis Brown and Al Campbell. They're kind of more of an upbeat thing. This song is completely different. I mean, you're already, it sounds like it's 1977, but it is a deep, heavy roots track with a lot of spirituality, biblical references, and more. That might have just been too much to handle for him at the time. So what did they do? The band, that is. They bought him out. It took 2 years to save up the 90 pounds to actually get the song released from Cox and Dunn. Finally free to release it, which they did years later, they put it on their own record label called Cinch Records, and it became the anthemic hit. Standard. We can call this a reggae standard. Much like jazz has jazz standards, this is a reggae standard. Now, a little bit of history for you is that who's playing bass on this? Leroy Sibbles. And I was talking about on the first episode that Leroy Sibbles and Jackie Mattoo kind of spearheaded and handled all the business of Studio One in the studio, picking the artist, auditioning the artist, helping with the arrangement, playing on them, getting the musicians together. And here's a case where Leroy, in a lot of times, will be on the albums, and so is Jackie Mattoo, but he's on this one playing bass as well as singing backup harmonies. So let's take a listen to Abyssinian Sata Amasagana from 1969, released in 1976.

one of the all-time great tracks, The Obsidians, Sata Masagana here on the Basement Sessions. An hour look at Studio One, Part 2. Next song I'm going to play you is kind of completely different. It actually falls more in line with the Al Campbell and Johnny Osborne and Dennis Brown tracks I played earlier, and less resembling the Abyssinians track I just played. And this is a group called, well, they originally called the Renegades, and they studied with Joe Higgs at the same time as the Wailers. Well, they became the Wailing Souls, and the song I'm going to play is one of my favorites from them, is Row Fisherman Row. I mean, it just swings. Basically, it's got a swing. It makes you feel good. And this is from 1970. You hear where we are? We're only at 1970. I've played a couple cuts that were recorded in 69, released in the 70s. This is from 1970. We haven't even got to 72, 73, 74, and all the other ones. But let's have a listen to the Wailing Souls, Row Fisherman Row.

Wailing Souls, Row, Fisherman Row from 1970. Larry Marshall. He's known, but he's not that known. And what I like about this track from 1972, Run Babylon, is it actually is much more reflective of the Abyssinians, Sadomasochana, where it's a deeper, heavier roots vibe, and it just has something about you that grabs. And that's what you're always looking for in any type of song, something that catches your ear that you can relate to. It might be just physically, or the sonics of the song, or the way the vocals are sung, the lyrics, the music, whatever it is, there's something about a song that you love that attracts you. And this is one of those for me. There's not a lot of information about him. I mean, he was a singer. He actually came up and worked with, his inspiration is Benny King. He worked with Prince Buster, worked at Studio One, and then actually became an assistant engineer to Sylvan Morris, the man behind pretty much most of the hits from 68 on in Studio One as the recording engineer. Well, I'll get to him in a little bit, but right now let's play Larry Marshall, Run Babylon from 72.

0: Larry Marshall, Run Babylon from 1972. So now we're about 2 years into, let's call it the third year of the 70s decade. So we've already heard a few classic tracks and some artists that will become legends. Now, one of the other things I want to do is showcase toasting, because this becomes a very prominent and takes center spotlight as the decade progresses. But one of the earlier ones from Studio One is Prince Jazzbo in a song called Ja Dread, back from 1972. Let's take a listen.
1: Rather be

1972's Prince Jazzbo, and the track is Ja Red, and it's on the Love Me Forever rhythm, which will go on and be done many, many times throughout the years. For this next artist, there's so many tracks I could have played, but really have to focus on the ones he did with Studio One. And the track I want to play is from 1972. It's one of his earliest, but this is more in line with what he would become now, well, at this point, but really kind of take home once he went on his own and worked with Jack Ruby in a few years' time from now, in 1975, when he put out his first album, away from Studio One. Now, the track I'm going to play is called New Civilization. It's haunting. It's beautiful. There's something about it. It's plaintive. It reaches right into your ears and grabs a hold and doesn't let go. And one of the characteristics of the Burning Spear sound is how raw and simple it is. Not simple musically, but it doesn't have a lot of accentuations such as like reverb, delays, phasers that you're going to hear on other productions. The way it sits, it's kind of in your face. And that's one of the things that I find attracts me to his music, and I think for a lot of people. So let's have a listen right now to 1972 New Civilization, Burning Spear. And something to keep in mind, this is part of an album. A lot of these songs would be recycled and updated later on when he went to record those first major three albums that came out in 1975 with Jack Ruby. But have a listen first.

case you didn't know, Burning Spear got his name after a military award given to Jomo Kenyatta, the very first president of independent Kenya. Now, at this point, I just want to take a quick look at the gear, the equipment used in the studio. Now, it's hard to find out what they had because this is going back five, 6 decades. So I did some digging around, and I love to find out key pieces of gear or anything that might shed some light on how did they get that sound, because each studio has a sound. Motown, Stax, Tuff Gong, you name it, they all have something distinctive about them. It's going to be the room, it's going to be the mics, it's going to be the equipment, other equipment they use, of course, the musicians and the engineer. And in this case, a couple pieces of gear that I was able to find out is that they use some early 1960s BBC Coles type ribbon microphones that were also used at Federal Studio. They used also later on, they went to the German mics, the UA-176. They use Sound City guitar and bass amplifiers. And if you go check them out, I found a combo separately, but put together about $4,000 US for a 1971 cabinet and then a guitar amp head on reverb.com. And one of the key pieces in the early days was a Collins console. And I'm guessing because what I was able to find was a Collins 212A 1950s vintage tube console. So that's probably what he used. I don't know if it's the exact model. It would have been a tube console at that time. And that's the mixing board I'm talking about there. And Sylvan Morris, who's an engineer there, was basically for 68 on. I'll talk about him in a minute. He also mentioned that they used the Hammond B3, Ampex tape recorder, a Pultec equalizer, and a Sound Dimension Echo and Reverb machine, AKG mic on the piano. And the console, which we did talk about in the first, so it was probably the Collins first, then he brought in the Langs. And the Langs were the 8-channel mixers that he had put side to side, and that's when we mentioned last episode where he would take 3 channels for the drums, 3 channels for the bass, which is a lot, 1 channel for the horns, because that's how they got their Studio One sound. So rather than miking each horn, they would just have one mic for all three and they'd have to stand around it. But that also gives you this great tonality and harmonics that you're going to get, because once you put that all through one mic, depending on what a condenser mic, a ribbon mic, then it's going into the console, which is a tube mic. Then you're going into tape, so you're going to get the tape saturation and compression. It makes for a fantastic sound. Now, moving forward musically is one that I can't find any information about, other than it was two brothers, Owen and Leon Silvera. That's it. Now, if you have any information about them, please let me know. I'd like to find out more, but I was unable to. But it's a great track, and it's something a little rare, and I thought you might like it. Black Brothers, School Children from 1974.

Absolutely killer track. Black Brothers, School Children from 1974. I want to play these next two tracks back to back because one of them is the first time I heard the song, but it was the dub version before I found out the original version. And that original version is Creation Rebel by Johnny Clark from 1975. You know this song, but I felt it was important to showcase this style. It's rootsy, it's dubby, it's heavy, it's kind of hypnotic. It's a little bit different than the Black Brothers and the Wailing Souls and Prince Jazzbo and Burning Spear. They all have their distinct style and sound. So let's have a listen to Johnny Clark. I'm going to play most of the song, and then I'm going to play the King Tubby version, Creation Dub, right here, Basement Sessions, an hour look at Studio One, Part 2.

classic tracks from King Tubby, Creation Dub, and the original Creation Rebel from Johnny Clark, 1975. So earlier I mentioned Sylvan Morris, and he was the engineer behind it, but a little bit of his history is fascinating. So he started his career at the famous WIRL studio, later renamed Dynamics in 1966, went to Duke Reed for only 2 months, a couple months, maybe three, before he went to Studio One in 1968, but only at the age of 19. You imagine that, starting at Studio One, they're in their kind of prime right now. You're 19 years old and they go, here's the keys, make a hit. Well, he did. And it'd be there where he joined the ranks of working with Leroy Sibbles, who I mentioned, and Jackie Mattoo, to record some of the greatest reggae classics out there. So he worked only on two tracks when he first started. Here's what he had to say. What we actually do is that we would record the original rhythm, bass drum and track on one side, all the other rhythms on the other track. What we do then is play it back to the singer and then record it on another two track because we had two machines. So we would have the whole rhythm on one track, the voice on the other, and then we would probably do another mix to bring the whole thing together. Sometimes they had a tune and they wanted to do another song, so they would use the same bass line and turn it backwards. A lot of people don't know all the things still. The same bass, we would use it in so many different ways. We might skip a beat here, put in a beat there, but use the original format. And that's what Sylvain had to say. Interesting concept. In most cases, you're on time constraints. You might have a 3-hour session, 6-hour session, and you're expected to get these songs done and ready for pressing to get out. So it only makes sense that sometimes you look and go, well, we need a new bass line. Let's use that one, take a couple notes out, add a couple notes in, change it backwards, and there you go, another song. So there's a little bit of history of Sylvan Morris and a couple techniques that they used while recording some of these hits. Moving on next, one of the greats, Dillinger, and this is from 1975 and Natty 10 to 1, right here on The Basement Sessions with your host, Dubmatics.

Dillinger, Natty 10 to 1 from 1975. And this kind of ushers in this next artist quite well, and that is Sugar Bennott, and it's Have No Fear from 1975. Again, and he began his career at Studio One. So after auditioning in front of Cox and Dodd in the early 70s, he became the first artist to record new songs over the classic rhythms. Now, that's very important. Why? Because as time goes on, this becomes one of the new traditions. Burgeoning. You take old classic rhythms from the 60s or early 70s or whenever they're from and have a new singer sing on top of them until eventually it's different singers on an entire album on the same rhythm. Well, this is where it all began. So he's the first guy to kind of initiate this. And that's why this song is important. Economically speaking, this became commonplace. So Joe Gibbs, Channel One, all these different producers and studios started digging into their vaults, seeing what they had that was classic, seeing what they had as far as hits, even non-hits, and having new singers sing on top of them, re-releasing them. It's efficiency, it's effectiveness, and these songs just don't get old, especially when you add a little freshener on them. You're happy to hear them again. If you go to a dance and you hear them, you're going to know it and you're going to sing along, and then you're going to realize, I don't know the lyrics, but you know the rhythm. So let's take a listen to Sugar Bennott, Have No Fear from 1975.

Sugar Minot, Have No Fear. And that is the Vanity Rhythm, which you know so well. That actually goes back to I'm Just a Guy by Alton Ellis from 1967. That's the first incarnation of that rhythm. But over the years, it would be versioned more than 200 times, including Dennis Brown, Linville Thompson, Coco T, Prince Hammer, and many, many more. I want to showcase Lone Ranger because all these guys have impact, much like Johnny Clark does in Sugar Minot and Burning Spear. The DJs are rising up and becoming more and more prominent over the decades. So this is the answer from Lone Ranger from 1977.

you listen to part one, I played Slim Smith's Never Let You Go, and that was from 1967. So here we are 10 years later, and I just mentioned Sugar Mye Knott being one of the first guys to reuse classic Studio One rhythms. Well, this is another one, and that rhythm has become known as the Answer Rhythm, which would go on, of course, like many of the others, to be versioned many, many times. And that was the Lone Ranger version. Well, it's almost time to wrap up part two, and there's a lot of stuff I'd like to play, but I'm going to skip ahead because I wanted to play a track from Willie Williams. No, it's not Armageddon Time. And the reason I'm not playing that is simply because we all know it. That's his song. It's known as him. I wanted to play something different, and this kind of highlights the end of the decade in 1979. And what's interesting is actually it's not unsimilar to the Abyssinian Sadamasagana recorded a decade earlier. This is where you bring in African rhythms, chants, soul vocals, heavy roots groove. So it's kind of, that's what I said about the Abyssinians. When you listen to this, it kind of sounds like it's the end of the 70s. This is that, let's call these the bookends for this show. So we have 1969 and 79, and you'll hear the similarities. Addis Ababa, the title, refers to the largest capital and city in Ethiopia. So let's have a listen to Willie Williams' Addis Ababa from 1979.

Willie Williams, Addis Ababa from 1979. I want to thank you for tuning in. I appreciate it. And this was part two, looking at Studio One. Now, next week is going to be a special show, so part three won't be until 2 weeks from today. Download this episode and all the other specials plus music shows. You can visit BassementSessions.com. That is B-A-S-S-M-E-N-T Sessions.com. And you can join the mailing list so you'll know when there's a new show ready for you. I'll see you again next week. And taking us out, this is from 1979 as well, Freddie McGregor, Rasta Man Camp.

Lioness Promotions presents Mr. and Mrs. Vinyl, Episode 1. A night when four married couples show off their musical talent and we get to find out how well they know their spouse. On Saturday, the 11th of July, 2026, at the luxurious Gentings Casino, Temple Street, Wolverhampton, WV24AQ. Witness, for the first time, four couples from London, Birmingham and West Bromwich battle it out for a cash prize.

0: stylish and bougie. Mr. and Mrs. Vinyl, you really can't miss this one.
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time once again. Dubmatics here, Basement Sessions, back for another very special edition. And what is different about this one, I'm not going to be looking at a person or a label, but rather rare reggae gems. And this is part one. Part two will happen some other time. So a few years ago, I took a deep dive into treasure hunting rare reggae songs and artists I had not heard before. And on this episode, I put on my sleuthing cap, grabbed a map, and went searching for X marks the spot. And that spot is reggae gold. Rare reggae gold. I sifted through hundreds of songs and videos, going to find the ones that kind of got me. Something about them just intrigued me and sounded different rather than just kind of an old track that nobody had heard of. It had to have something special about it, something that made it stand out. Now, part of the fun in discovering these artists is who were they and where'd they go? The mystery of the many who came, the many who recorded, and then vanished. So today, kicking us off, is an artist that I'd never heard of and couldn't find almost anything about. I had a little, and I'll tell you about it. And that artist is Black Jade, and this goes back to 1977 in a track called I've Got to Get Back Home. All I could find out of this one is he was a dub reggae producer from the 70s in the UK. He put out two full-length albums, including the rare 1975 Contempo album, and an even more rare Rockers LP. And then a series of singles. Now, this track I'm going to play called I've Got to Get Back Home was listed on a website as ultra rare and going for £229 on eBay. That's got to tell you something. But we've got it right here on the Basement Sessions for you today. So here's what I want you to do. I want you to kick back, crank up that stereo, and enjoy the next hour of 14 tracks coming right at you, starting with Black Jade, I've Got to Get Back Home, right here, Basement Sessions at Rare Reggae Gems, Part 1.

Black Jade, I've Got to Get Back Home from 1977. And other than that, it's a dub reggae producer from the UK. That's all I got for you. Now, here's another artist that I have that has a little bit more information, but you might not know him as well. In fact, I probably think you're not going to know many of them. Some you will, and some songs that I'm going to play you won't know, most likely. This next artist is Laxley Castell, Be My Princess, and this is from 1980, so he's the third of five brothers, grew up in Kingston's Waterhouse District. He recorded in what was known as the Waterhouse style. Now in 1980, he recorded his album Jah Fire with Hugh Mundell and produced by Prince Jammy. He also provided backing vocals, and here's a cool thing, on Sugar Minot's Black Roots album. Now he had a couple hits, including African Queen, but unfortunately he passed away in 1983 of an illness. So this is one of the beautiful effects of arts and culture. He may be gone, but he's not forgotten because he's been immortalized on wax and now into the digital age. So we can carry on sharing this music. So let's kick back, have a little listen to Laxley Castell and Be My Princess Lady.

Laxley Castell and Be My Princess from 1980. And a little side note, it was produced by Prince Jammy and includes Sly Dunbar, Santa Davis, Horsemouth Wallace, Robbie Shakespeare, John Mike, Earl Chinnis Smith, and on as part of the entire album, that is. Up next is Pat Anthony, and he's one of the artists that many of us are familiar with as he's been part of the Black Star sound system and the sound system circuit since the 80s, but began his recording career at Channel One, formerly Studio One, in the late 70s, cutting covers of Alton Ellis's Black Man's Word and Ray Charles's Crying Time, backed by the Roots Radix band. His first two hits were See Demma Come and Champion Bubbler. Those were on the Sunset label, but I dug up this little off-the-beaten-path gem, which is called This Feeling. Sadly, Pat Anthony passed away in August of 2020. In memory of Pat, rest in peace. Let's have a listen to This Feeling, which is roughly around probably the early 80s, I'm going to say.

The late Pat Anthony with a track called This Feeling from roughly around 1980s, early 80s, maybe even late 70s. But judging by the production, which is fairly crisp and clean, it's probably 80s with Prince Jammy. Now, this next track is one that we all know, but you don't know this version, I'm going to guess. Recorded for Lee Perry in 1971, the original Sun Is Shining appeared on Soul Revolution and on African Herbsman in 1973. The version most of us are familiar with is the 1978 re-recording for Island Records on Marley's Kaya album. This is a rare version I came across that retains the original form, but with the addition of Johnny Lover on vocals as well. Who's Johnny Lover? All that can be found about him is that he used to buy some records from the Wailers' Tuff Gong record shop, ended up toasting on a few 7-inch releases with the Destroyers as the backing band. Other than that, that's about it. Scant info on this gentleman. Regardless of the lack of info, the track is quite good and adds another dimension you don't hear in any other Wailers releases that I know of, which is toasting. So let's have a listen to The Wailers and Johnny Lover, Sun Is Shining, a Lee Perry production from 1971, but out on the Tuff Gong label.

A rare track from the Wailers that includes Johnny Lover toasting on there, and that is Sun is Shining from 1971. The joys of discovery, and this one certainly fits that criteria, is this song. On the Upsetter label, Lee Perry's, but the band, The Classics, is from the UK. The connection? Migration from Jamaica to the UK, which was very prominent in the 1950s. And then in the 60s, a lot of Jamaicans came to Canada and Toronto and settled here and brought reggae to our country. This pseudo band, and really they were just a session band, recorded some tracks and then it was done. The core of The Classics, though, is Denzel Dennis and Milton Hamilton. Dennis being from Manchester, Jamaica, where he recorded as a duo in the early 60s before going solo in 1963 and working with producers Laurel Aiken and Dandy Livingston. And that's about the extent of the information available. So let's put the needle on the record and enjoy some 71 Upsetter label vibes. Check out the mystical and slightly haunting style of The Classics, Civilization.

The Classics, Civilization from 1971 on the Upsetter label. Moving to 1974, I dug up this rare gem. Limited information again was to be found about the Invaders, with the exception of being a harmony group from Greenwich Village and Trenchtown, and having been produced by Prince Jazbo and released on their own Invader label. That's all I got. It's a smooth roots vibe, but what appealed to me was the vocal harmonies in the style of mid-late 60s vocal trios, and the music retains some of that rocksteady influence while still being kind of pushed into the mid-70s, almost the mid-70s, as this track is from 1974. And it's also a very rare 7-inch. So have a listen to The Invaders, Heaven and Earth on the Basement Sessions and Rare Reggae Gems Part 1.

The Invaders, Heaven and Earth from 1974, a rare 7-inch find. Now, if you know me and you've listened to the show before, one of my favorite styles is like rockers, steppers, up-tempo energy tracks. This is one of them. This is Casey White, Not the Man for You, that I dug up. And not a lot of information, of course, like most of these tracks, but what I could find out is that his career began in the 70s. He released a few singles in Jamaica before moving to the US and then specifically New York, where he ended up working at one of the largest reggae record shops in the Bronx, Brad's Records. From there, he was able to record, but the release that we're going to hear was not actually, in fact, ever released. It was unreleased for decades, and it took the label Deeper Knowledge out of Brooklyn to unearth this, give it its due, and put it out. So let's take a listen to Casey White, Not the Man for You.

KC White, Not the Man for You. Plus, I tossed in the dub version as well. Horns, raw skankin', wicked hi-hat swing, and the centerpiece, the duo of Albert Bailey and Clifton Howell, create a unique vocal interchange, each taking a turn at the lead and harmony, culminating in a very striking track by this little-known group, The Officials, aka Earth and Stone. Getting their start in 1972, they went down to Studio One originally and then over to Channel One in 1973, where they'd record for JoJo and Ernest Hookham. Track notes for this one, this was produced by 90 The Observer and was released in 1974. That's all I got for you. So have a listen to The Officials, Babylonians from 1974, right here on The Basement Sessions with Dubmatics.

A little-known group, The Officials, a.k.a. the group Earth and Stone, as they also went under, and a track called Babylonians from 1974, produced by 90 The Observer. The Unearthed is what this show is about, and this track fits that description perfectly, as there is no information about the song or group other than it was released in 1974 on Village Records. That group is The Tellers, and the song is Back Back. Take a listen.

Beautiful track. I love the harmonies. That is The Tellers, Back from 1974. Now, moving forward a few years is Son of Man by Clinton Sr. Not much information on Clinton Sr. could be found anywhere, but I was able to dig up this interesting reference that the track was actually by Alton Ellis and Clinton, but Alton Ellis's was recorded first in 1974, while this version came out in 1977. But both appeared on Clinton's label, Clintones. The differences between Alton's and Clinton's is the updating of the groove. Clinton's, as you'll hear, is done in the rocker style. The organ bubble is wild. It's super fast, and it sounds like it was achieved by echo, probably. And the third unique feature of this track is the kick drum. Listen to the pattern. It's not a vinyl skipping. It's some seriously fancy footwork, and one that I've not heard done before in steppers kind of style, rocker steppers, where you've got the double tap, and you'll hear what I mean in a second. So I'm going to play that, and then right after, I'm going to play the Alton Ellis version, just because it's fun to have the reference point of what it was to what it became. Have a listen right now. Clinton Sr., Son of Man from 1977, then Alton Ellis's version from 1974.

double shot back-to-back of Son of Man, including the Clinton Sr. 1977 release and that one that you just heard, which is Alton Ellis's version from 1974. Crate Digging Online, a killer roots track from the early 70s by guitarist Hux Brown, who played quite a few rocksteady and roots tracks in the 60s and 70s and became a member of Toots and the Maytals. But before that, he got his start when he formed the Vikings, then joined the Soul Brothers, Coxon's house band, at Studio One, before moving over to his competitor and rival, Duke Reed, at Treasure Island in 67. He also recorded for Lee Perry. Over those years, some of the key tracks he laid down include Alton Ellis' Girl I've Got a Date, Bubba Boom, Bangarang, as well as Rivers of Babylon, and The Harder They Come by Jimmy Cliff. And finally, in 1971, Paul Simon of Simon & Garfunkel recruited him to play lead guitar on Mother & Child Reunion, which of course was a massive hit worldwide. This is one of his tracks from the early 70s. I've never heard it. I wasn't even familiar with this guy. Hux Brown is his name. And the song is Drugs Man. That's all I got for you. So take a listen right here on The Basement Sessions with Dubmatics and our look at Rare Reggae Gems Part 1.

Hux Brown, Drugs Man. This next track is by Everton Dakers, Jah Jah Ah Come, from 1977. All that you could find out about him was he was part of the Mighty Multitudes and Heckle and Jekyll. Now, he was also cousin to Barrington Levy, who was a member of Mighty Multitudes. He only cut a few tunes as a solo artist, and this is one of them. It was produced by Lord Chalmers Tyrrell in 1977.

Everton Dakers and Jaja Akum from 1977, a rare 7-inch release. I was unable to find much information about Dean Beckford, this next artist, but did discover that this track was produced by Glenmore Lloyd Brown, also known as Godson, and the Rhythm Master. Glenmore had two labels, Pantomime and Southeast Music, and produced tracks with Uroy, Gregory Isaacs, Big Youth, Iroy, Prince Jazzbo, and more, including Dean Beckford. And probably one of the reasons we didn't hear more from Glenmore Brown and his labels, and of course the artist like Dean Beckford, is due to low funds. Most of his releases were pressed in limited runs. He couldn't afford it. But if you had one now, it'd be very highly collectible. Let's take a listen to Dean Beckford, Cramps Wicked.

0: Dean Beckford, Cramp Wickeds from sometime in the 70s. That's about all I got for you on that one. This is Dub Maddox, and you've been listening to The Basement Sessions and our look at Rare Reggae Gems Part 1. I'll be back again at some point with Part 2 and maybe Part 3 and on. As long as I can find some quality rare gems, I will play them for you. And just to let you know, you can also download this show as well as a whack of other ones. You can visit my website, basementsessions.com. That's BASSMENT sessions.com. Now, Taking Us Out is a great track, which I feel encapsulates the whole concept of this show, which is Rare Reggae Gems. This is Roy Lee, King Iwa the First, from 1971, and a song called Gimme Power on the Upsetter label. That's it. No other information could be found that I could track down going through the books and online. If you have some information, please let me know. I'd love to find out more about some of these songs because the information is so limited. Kick back, enjoy, and I'll see you again next time.
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1: This is Dub Maddox, and right now I'm about to present a very special edition of the Basement Sessions. Now, this was recorded for another station a while ago, and they've run it and used it, and I said, I want to share this because it's got some classic sounds that you may not be familiar with, but it all centers around roots reggae kind of in the 70s into the early 80s with artists from Horace Andy, The Invaders, Casey White, Arena, Earth and Stone, and others. So for the next hour, all you're going to hear is just music. So kick back. Turn up your headphones or your volume, your sound system, wherever you are, and enjoy all this music that came out of Jamaica that still influences and impacts our lives daily today. Selassie, I shall.

0: 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I hope you enjoyed that hour with me. Basement Sessions, Dubmatics. I'll see you again next week.
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3: Croydon Records was like the Motown for black music. I mean, you had John Oates, the Ken Booth, all the big Jamaican artists, Bob Marley, Jimmy Cliff, everybody was with Croydon. It was like the home of black music.
4: In the shops, people would ask for what's new on Croydon Record. They used to look for that little bored horse.
5: I think Croydon was undoubtedly the most important reggae record label in the world.
6: They lapped up nearly every aspect of Jamaican music, so that made them very big. They have the catalogue.
7: I think it was a good thing to have Croydon because most Jamaican would find it hard, or even English people now, to get reggae in the 60s, 70s, 80s, if it weren't for Croydon, you know what I mean?

In the early 1970s, Trojan Records was second only to Tamla Motown as the biggest black music record company in Britain. In its golden period, Trojan chalked up nearly 30 top 40 hits and was responsible for turning the UK onto Jamaican sounds. I'm Don Letts, and you're listening to Tighten Up, a two-part series on the history of one of reggae's greatest labels. I've been listening to and DJing Jamaican music for over 30 years, and Trojan's records have been a much-cherished part of my record collection. Over the course of this program, I'll be showing you how Trojan came from an underground cult label to popularizing reggae music in Great Britain. It's not only the Trojan record story, but also an important history lesson in Jamaican music and its rise to prominence in the UK. But first, we need to look at the roots of Jamaican music to understand how Trojan evolved. The Trojan story really begins in Jamaica with the sound system culture, and it can be traced even further back to the early Mento music.

0: or you'll surely know Jamaica, Jamaica is the place to go.
1: Here's Jamaican singer and producer, Derek Harriott.
2: Minto music is a part of Jamaican music. Most of the Jamaican music derived from the minto. You know, in other words, it has flavoring of the minto. Even the ska, as I said, the rock, steady and the reggae. So that was like the forerunner. And also, sometimes if you listen keenly, you will hear strains of Latin American music in it too.
1: Reggae star Ken Booth.
3: The part of reggae is out of minto, minto music. During slavery, I guess that's the kind of music black people used to play to soothe their soul. So it becomes a national thing. Even up till now, if you're going to talk about a national treasure, it would be minto music.
1: Garth White, a musicologist from the University of Jamaica.
4: Minto itself is a combination of various influences, but primarily traditional. It originated in the rural areas and was part of the repertoire of the sound systems who combined this with R&B.
1: In the 1950s, there wasn't much of a Jamaican recording industry, and the big band live music scene was kind of dying out. Then came the sound system craze, with individually owned setups taking their systems around the island, playing imported American records.

0: sound system that was responsible for popularizing dances and musical serenades, primarily first in the ghetto and latterly all over the island, where it was the sound systems who provided music for the dancing public, the music-loving public of the 50s and 60s.
1: Jamaican singing legend Derek Morgan.
2: It was mostly rock and roll in those days. A man like Professor Langear, Smiley Lewis, Louis Jordan, and you know them kind of music, Fats Domino.
3: No, let me down. I'm the king, but you can wear my crown.
1: Singer Ken Booth.
4: My inspiration coming really from the rhythm and blues. Growing up listening to music, I used to listen to people like Louis Jordan, Roscoe Garden. But we were poor kids, and music is the only thing that soothed anyone's soul, you know? And so when we were growing up, there was sound system. We didn't have no record change in our house to play no record, so we'd have to go to the dance hall, stand up outside, because you're young, you can't pay no money to go and have no money. You stand up outside and listen to the sound playing records, and you start to get a lot of inspiration.
1: Garth White.
0: When the harder R&B sources seemed to dry up, the sound systems were forced to call on their own local talent.
1: Local talent, trombonist Rico Rodriguez.
5: But sound system is a good thing, because sound system is the thing that bring the music that we play to the public, because the radio wasn't playing it. The radio was playing foreign music. So the sound system was a good thing for the musicians in general. It was performing our work to the public, you know. So that's how the public get to know us, because of the sound system.
1: Jamaican actor Carl Bradshaw was a regular sound system follower.
6: What you had in those days was like steel horns, you know, big steel horns. They'd put them up in the trees and they'll direct the sound into the next competitor's dance. So what you had when the dance was close, people walking from dance to dance until they find the dance that had the greatest vibes. But because each sound system had their what you call dyad followers, you used to have skirmishes. You had rock stone, you had knives, you had sticks and all that.
1: Back in the day, there were three main sound systems: King Edward's, Sir Coxon's Downbeat, and the king of the sound systems from 1956 to 1958, Duke Reid.
7: Well, Duke Reid used to really operate a sound system, which was one of Jamaica's greatest sound systems.
1: Reggae singer John Holt remembers.
7: Which was Treasure Isle, Duke Reid Treasure Isle, you know? And he had this liquor store where he would put 1,000 beer, you know, in boxes both sides of the street, and nobody would interfere with none of them, because he was a very kind man to the people in the area. You know, they could come to him with their problems and he would always help them.
1: And it's from Duke Reid that the name Trojan originated. Record collector and author Michael De Koning.
8: Duke Reid's Trojan name came about basically because he had an old Trojan lorry which he used to cart the sound system around in, and the cry would go up, "Here comes the Trojan," as the lorry came over the hill with the sound system.
1: He was a bit of a character too, Garth White.
0: Duke was a man, they said, who would Wild West style travel with his pistols, licensed, of course, since he was an ex-policeman, flashy, a natty dresser, be-ringed, bejeweled.
1: Duke Reid was one of the first people to set up a recording industry in Jamaica, building a recording studio above his liquor store. He could be a fearsome presence too if things weren't going to plan. Record producer Bunny Lee.
9: Duke used to collect guns, 3 or 4 guns, 1-shot gun double barrel and 2 gun. That aside,
1: John Holt.
7: What happened is that he's downstairs working in his liquor store, but he's got a box down there that he's hearing everything that's going on up there. So while he's got like a 10-minute break, he's sitting there listening to what's going on upstairs, and like he hears a flaw, anything he don't like, he said, no, he'll run upstairs.
9: And when the music not suit him, he'll come in and blow in the sky and everybody gets silent.
1: Bunny Lee remembers what happened to one poor musician nicknamed Tin Leg.
9: Tin Leg had dropped the tempo and Duke just come up and said, blow, blow, over him head in a jump pool. And Tin Leg said, oh, Mr. Reid, I want to go to the bathroom. And no, Tin Leg don't come back. The next thing we hear, him live in America.

0: was saxophonist Roland Alfonso with Nuclear Weapon, an early 1960s Duke Reed production. Duke Reed the Trojan became one of Jamaica's first and leading record producers. The records he produced would later become the reason why Trojan Records was founded in the first place. The Duke could be a hard taskmaster too, as John Holt recalls.
1: He was a very hard man to please as well when it comes to doing a recording for Duke. You really have to do the song a lot of times. Sometimes you even get frustrated with it and say, man, I can't do it no better than that. And then you would hear, yeah, man, you can. Let's go again, man. And get into the groove, get into the beat. And, you know, he would make some little moves and, you know, kind of cheer you up. Plus, your diction have to be right. You know, you have to really be pronouncing the words as well. Because I think Duke could help to get my voice strong.
0: Singers would take their songs to Duke in the hope he would record and release them. Reggae singer Derek Morgan.
2: When I met Duke first, to me he was a nice man, very nice man, and he used to have a liquor store then. And I went to him for audition that day, and I just come up to him and said, could this, he said, what you can do? You can sing? I said, yes, sir. He said, well, sing. You know, just rough like that.
3: Over the valley, I heard joy bells ringing.
0: It was best not to cross the Duke either, as Derek discovered when he recorded for one of his rivals.
2: Duke used to have a radio show, but it's only on Saturdays. Every Saturday have Treasure Isle time, and he would play a song, you know, the song that him mostly want people to hear, but him not releasing it to them, you understand? And I would like my song to be in everybody's house, and him not releasing. So I heard of Liquor Wanda now, which is Highlight, the brother of King Edwards. Recording with Highlight now, Duke Reed hear about it and send some bad men for me at my yard. When I go down by Duke, him say, boy, I would tell you for go and record for people. I said, but Mr. Reed, me not under contract with nobody. He said, no, no, no. You're not free to sing for anybody. I am bringing you, so you must stay by me. So I have to go back to him and start singing for him again.

0: ska was to become the big dance craze in Jamaica in the early 60s. Influenced by American R&B, the Jamaicans put their unique stamp on it by emphasizing the rhythm on the second beat. Former Trojan manager and Jamaican music fan, Rob Bell.
1: Jamaican music really came from their version of American R&B. Listening to Jamaican blues, you know, Jamaican covers of R&B things, they sort of switched the beat around just a little bit, and initially it sounded like they're playing it backwards somehow.
0: Producer, Bunny Lee.
2: We used to copy the American blues in those early days. So this ska guitar now is still, up to now, is the backbone of Jamaican music, you know. If the guitar not playing ska, the piano, you listen to all Jamaican tune, else it's not reggae or rocksteady or ska.
0: The premier ska band there, the Skatalites, with their hit record Guns of Navarone. Also influencing the new ska sound was the celebratory feeling brought about by Jamaica's independence from Britain in 1962. Musicologist Garth White.
3: What you found in 62 was that a kind of gaiety was mixed with melancholy over an up-tempo beat, which is what ska was, because some of the prime instrumentals in the ska era do exhibit a certain kind of blueness, a certain melancholy, right? Which is an engaging mix over what is a happy, up-tempo, lively rhythm.

Around this same time, Jamaican music began to be licensed and released in the UK by small record companies, and the ska movement was embraced by the mods. One such company was Island Records, set up by Chris Blackwell, a white Jamaican who was well placed to deal with both Jamaican and English cultures on their own terms. One record in particular would bring Jamaican music to international attention.

0: Produced and released by Blackwell, Millie Small's My Boy Lollipop hit the number 2 spot in 1964 in the UK charts. It inspired her fellow Jamaican musicians to seek British success as well. Former gay lad singer, B.B. Seaton.
1: When Millie Small made her hit here, My Boy Lollipop, it was amazing. In Jamaica, we did not believe that that was possible for an artist in Jamaica to make a hit on the British national charts. So when she came home to Jamaica, the street was lined with people. Right? She had a motorcade driving in. But that also inspired us to start write more songs with the hope of making a hit on the national charts here.

0: You say you're a rude boy. You also say you can't go to jail. But you live in a glass house, so don't throw stones. A rude, rude, rude day.
1: Jamaican Records had been released on a small scale in the UK for a while. Music writer Michael De Koning.
2: The records that came over originally were so confined to the West Indian community that very few people actually saw them. It was only when people like Ireland and Bluebeat started to release them in this country that more people actually got to hear this music. At the time, of course, Ireland and Bluebeat were releasing it from West Indian pop.

0: After the success of My Boy Lollipop, the UK public bought ska records in increasing numbers, especially the mods. Like this song by Prince Buster, released on Melodisc. Garth White from the University of Jamaica.
1: Following on like My Boy Lollipop and I believe the success of Prince Buster and some of the early people who migrated as singers to Britain like Laurel Aitken or Owen Gray or Wilfred Edwards, these sorts of people paved the way and showed that there could be something of commercial value, hence licensing with companies like Trojan.
0: Dandy Livingston had moved from Jamaica to London as a child and was a young, struggling musician who would later work for Trojan. He began making music in London in the early 1960s.
2: I got enough pocket money to make my first demo for £5. And guess what? I made it and forgot all about it. About 3 months later, I remember passing through, I think the market was the Ridley Road Market, somewhere in East London, and I heard a voice. I said, that sounds familiar. And after a few seconds, I said to myself, that's me. I knew nothing about the record being released. The guy who actually paid the £5 to get it done released it without me knowing. Obviously, I wasn't pleased. Anyway, I went and checked him out, and he said, okay, I couldn't find you. But I said to him, I'm on the phone. It was funny. Anyway, that was that. We became good friends after that.
0: That friend was Sonny Roberts, who had set up a studio in the early 60s in a shop owned by Jamaican Indian businessman Lee Gopthall.
2: Sonny Roberts was the first black-owned studio in London. And this was in Cambridge Road. As a matter of fact, he was downstairs, Island Records. Chris was upstairs. And I remember people like Rico, Tony Washington, Jackie Edwards, Millie, and those people used to flock around the grand piano in the studios.
0: John Holt remembers Lee Gopthall.
3: Lee Gopthall was a kind person. He had a good heart. I knew him from Jamaica. He was a real fat Indian guy and always talking real big. What I remember about him is that he used to like to take you to dinner because he eats a lot.
0: Chris Blackwell was running his Island Records above the studio, and due to his success with My Boy Lollipop, was gradually taking over the whole premises. Inspired by Blackwell's success, Lee Gopthall decided to enter the music business too, and opened a chain of record stores called Musicland. One day, he received a letter from the council saying the Cambridge Road premises were to be demolished. So Lee and Chris Blackwell agreed to move to a new place together in Neasden Lane, North London. Chris with his Island label and Lee with his beat and commercial company. Gopthall began licensing Jamaican records himself for release in the UK, concentrating on Duke Reed's Treasure Isle Records. They came out on an Island overspill label, Trojan, named after the Duke.

0: That was Judge Sympathy by Duke Reed All Stars, the first ever record to be released on the Trojan label in July 1967. Rob Bell was working at Island at that time.
1: It is all in the same building, Island and BNC head offices in the same building at Music House. Island was concentrating more and more on pop stuff then, and we got very, very busy at the distribution part at Island, hired a huge amount of people. In 6 months, I went from just being the only guy in the stores to having about 20 or 30 people working under me. I mean, it was meteoric.
0: Chris Blackwell, for a short period of time, decided to focus his interest on white rock music, having found success with his new signing, the Spencer Davis Group. He decided to sell his subsidiaries to Lee Gopfel, and in 1968, BNC and Island formed Trojan Records Limited, the record company we've come to know and love.
2: Ska music, the tempo becomes more mild and more relaxing, you know. I think that was originally done by Alton Ellis, who made one of the first rock steady songs. I don't know what came into him, but it must be a good thing.

0: Alton Ellis with Ain't That Loving You. Back in Jamaica, around 1966 to 68, the ska had slowed down and turned into rock steady. The beat had slowed and the guitar player dropped one of the chops to make it less macho, a more melodic form of music. Musicologist Garth White.
1: There you go into a dance and you're dancing to ska. You're going to sweat, you're going to have to be moving, legs one dripping sweat all about. So there was this need to ease the pace. And this was rock steady. This is one argument. The other argument is that it just happened in the studio where a set of musicians were experimenting around with various tempos, cut the ska rhythm in half, introduced the one drop drum pattern, slowed down the rhythm, which made for easier dancing. There was also that the slower tempo of rocksteady aided in lyrical development.
0: Meanwhile, back in the UK, Trojan would put out these rocksteady releases on a small scale. Singer and producer of the time, Derek Harriott.
2: As far as I'm concerned, that the rocksteady era is the greatest compilation of reggae music ever. Because we had good melodies, nice choruses and things like that. Catchy. It would wake up a dance. Like, you go to the dance, when rocksteady is playing, I mean, everybody.

0: By the late 1960s, Jamaican music had begun to take off in the UK. Clubs and sound systems were abundant as more Jamaicans set up home in Britain. Original toaster, U-Roy.
1: I think one of the main things that took the music over in the UK is there was a lot of Jamaicans at the time migrating from here to the UK, you know? And them know a lot about the sound system thing, you know? So it's like them being doing over there, doing them like a sound system dance and getting this music popularized to white folks or the English folks, because nobody over the world never known about a sound system business and things like that. So sound system is another thing that carried the music a far, far away.
0: David Katz, reggae historian and author of Lee Perry's biography, People Funny Boy.
2: There have been sound systems active in this country ever since Duke Vinh moved up here. Duke Vinh, who used to be the selector on Tom the Great Sebastian, one of the most legendary sound systems in Jamaica. And he came up in the 50s and started the very first Jamaican sound system in Britain. Little by little, different sound systems began to be established in different parts of the capital and the country, wherever there was a Jamaican immigrant population.
3: There'll be no strings to bind your hands, darling, love and bind your heart.
2: So you had all kinds of underground clubs throughout London and then in other places like Nottingham, Bristol, Birmingham. So I guess it's two streams, actually. You had sound systems specifically playing to almost an exclusively black audience in Britain. And then you also had select DJs or sound system personnel that had a nightclub residence in places like Carnaby Street, playing to a really mixed crowd with a lot of mods and maybe American Air Force personnel and kind of a more cosmopolitan and international set.

0: Neville Staple of the Specials was a teenager at the time and remembers the Shebeen parties.
1: You see how you have these big speaker boxes now, you know, like when you do a gig, you've got the PAs. Well, in Jamaican style, we used to make it like, it was like wardrobes with four speakers in it and tops, you know, toppers, you know, treble. And we used to keep it in a house. One week it might be in somebody's house, next week in somebody else's house. Like, we'd clear out two or three rooms. And when I say clear it out, you put all the furniture in one room, and so it's got an empty room, and you'd have your sound system playing, people would come in, sometimes you'd charge them to come in. In the kitchen there'd be like a bar where you sell your drinks. Sometimes it'd be rammed, jam-packed in a house, 200. Honest to God, seriously, it was so packed sometimes, and the music was so loud. They'd start Friday right round till Sunday. Totally illegal, though, yeah.
0: Freddie Notes of the Rudy's fame, an early British reggae band, remembers London's Q Club, a Jamaican music hangout.
2: The Q Club, all the artists from Tom Jones, Mick Jagger, Gina Washington, Frank Sinatra, you name them, they always come to that club, which was owned by a black man called Count Suckle. I remember one night I was performing and I got in the spirit, and I was just walking out of that with a sound coming from behind me, and I'm saying, Christ, that's how good we are. And when I looked behind me, it was Dizzy Gillespie playing an Egyptian harp. Yeah. Another time again, I performed down there, and the great Muhammad Ali came in, and when he see me, he came up on stage and woke me up. He says, I have the prettiest face and this man have the prettiest feet. Yes.
0: The late Desmond Dekker was the first Jamaican artist to emerge from this underground UK scene as a star, paving the way forward for labels like Trojan. He hit number 14 in the UK charts with this Rude Boy hit, 007 Shantytown.

0: Freddie Notes remembers him playing at one of his early sold-out gigs.
1: Desmond was to appear on the stage, so I said, Desmond, take off your tie.
2: I said, no, man, you know, people like to see me.
1: I said, Desmond, take your tie off. I says, you don't know this crowd. I know them. He wouldn't listen. Went on stage. It was a revolving stage. Start turning around and dun, dun, dun, dun, dun, dun, dun, dun, dun, dun, dun. The next minute, a mob go up there and strangling. Blood was coming out through his nose. They were strangling for real. Grab on the tie, you know, and, screaming. I have to run up there again and pull them apart in a run, slack him tie and pull him out. And his manager, which was Tony Cousins at the time, said, oh, Fred, please help Desmond. I said, the next time, you don't wear tie on stage, you're full. And you look for your big hit record. And these young girls, they don't want a piece of you.
0: One of the most exciting things about Jamaican music is how it keeps changing. And around mid-1968, the style changed again into reggae. It had an incredibly infectious beat. The bass line carried the hook, and the melodies became a lot more pop. The recordings were of a much higher standard too. The studios in Jamaica now had better technology due to the financial success of ska and rocksteady. John Holt on the reggae sound.
3: How the reggae sound came about was created by Toots of the Maytals. He was the first man to ever record a song that has that reggae sound. That's reggae when the guitar is playing. And the organ.

0: Toots and the Maytals there with Pressure Drop, released on Trojan in 1969. It's around this time in Jamaican music that Trojan really arrived, as Rocksteady was turning into early reggae. More and more record producers began to bring songs they'd had hits with in Jamaica to Trojan to release in Britain, hoping they'd sell there too. It was Dandy Livingston's responsibility to touch them up for release.
1: Yeah, I remember getting tapes from Bonnie Lee, or Trojan rather, getting tapes from Bonnie Lee.

0: that was Lee Perry's Upsetters with Night Doctor, a 1969 release on Trojan. The BNC Stroke Island partnership at Trojan was working well, and they began to sell more and more records to the West Indian communities and the white scenesters. Former label manager Rob Bell.
1: Island had the contacts in Jamaica, and BNC had all the music land stores, so they sort of had the distribution. Having the record company in the same building as the people that were running the stores gave you a really tight, fast intercommunication, so you knew immediately when a record was hot or was going to be hot, and you could get it out immediately. What it meant on a purely commercial level was that you had the shop store managers calling in for their orders, asking if certain records were yet available, and what used to happen would be that the sound system guys would get pre-release copies from Jamaica, and they'd build up a huge demand for these things, and if you didn't put the record out immediately, it could die, you know, so it was a question of putting stuff out while it was hot, while it was being asked for. We'd get a record in from Jamaica that we knew was going to be hot, that was being asked for. We'd master it. We didn't bother with tapes or anything. We'd just take the disc down to the mastering studio, and they'd just dub from a disc. We'd put the lacquer in a cab, send it over to the pressing plant in Dagenham, and that evening we'd have, you know, records in our stores and going out to the shops in the morning. So it was a real fast operation. You know, we could turn stuff around really quickly.
0: A classic Trojan release from this time is John Holt's Alibaba, released in June 1969, and perhaps one of his best. It's immaculately produced by Duke Reed.

0: John Holt recalls the recording of the track back in Jamaica.
1: You know, that song came about when we made a rhythm, and then I came to the studio now, and that Mr. Smith, the engineer, said, "Hey, you have a rhythm here that you didn't bring the voices yet, you know." So he started playing it, and I just said, "What? Let's go then." Just out of the blue, you know, just out of the blue. I said, "Okay, come, let's go." And, you know, played about 2-3 times for me, you know. And then I find that this Ali Baba came to my head. And the moment the guy started playing the rhythm, I just developed a thing like, "My dream last night was about Ali Baba." You know, with the 40 Thieves, Tom Tom, the Piper, son, is just nursery rhymes and name of animals and stuff like that that came to my mind. So I just put them on and use a melody around them. It was the first song that I ever recorded straight out of my head.

0: This is another Upsetters track, Return of Django, that got to number 5 in the UK charts for Trojan in 1969. Produced by the Phil Spector of Jamaican music, Lee Scratch Perry, the success of this record really inspired other Jamaican record producers to get their records released in the UK on Trojan. Singer Dave Barker explains.
1: There were a lot of producers who wanted to make that English number one, because after Lee Scratch Perry came back from England with his Return of Django, Lee Perry came back to Jamaica in style. He came back with a Jaguar. This Jag was painted green and black. And he came back with all kinds of clothes, you know, velvet trousers and velvet shirts, you know, long sleeve stuffs and certain types of hats and shoes. Being Scratch, he would dress up every day and drive up and down in his Jag, and people would stare at him, and of course the rest of

0: Road 1 to also be in that same bag. And Scratch used to drive the Jaguar even though Scratch couldn't really drive. Scratch would be driving the car, and at times the car would mount the pavement, you know, and people had to run.
1: Strange thing in Jamaica, it was the producers who were the stars and not the musicians. Rob Bell explains.
2: I think the most interesting thing about Jamaican record industry is that it's really been producer-driven rather than artist-driven. It was the sound that producers got rather than the identifiable sound of a particular artist. The producer really had a lot more power than an artist. He would have a certain sound, a certain rhythmic thing going, and the artists were, sadly, a little disposable, really.
1: Reggae singer Little Roy began his career in the late 60s and remembers producer Coxon Dodd's role in the studio.
3: Coxon wasn't in the studio. It was like Jackie Mitu and the musicians, you know. Coxon wasn't there. A lot of these producers, they produce, they have the business set up, and the songs come back that they are the producers and thing. But sometimes they are not even there when the songs being made. They are just producer by ownership. The musicians were mostly the producers. Jackie Mitu, I would say, was like the producer at Studio One, you know, because he used to do the additions, he used to choose the songs, he used to arrange everything, you know.
1: Trombonist Rico Rodriguez remembers the producers simply as financiers.
4: They had the money to go to the studio, so they become the governor, you know, that sense. The musicians are talented people, but we have no money to go to the studio. So the people who have the money will always get the artists to go to the studios. But after a while, no, you're just happy for the opportunity to go into the studio. Because if you don't go into the studio, it's only the public going to know you by hearsay or if they are there. But by going into the studio and recording the studio, it makes you well known.
1: Many producers were actually accused of taking advantage of the musicians, paying them one-off fees for whole songs with no contracts or even royalties. It was a problem that would haunt Trojan later on. Derek Morgan explains.
5: Between Juke, Buster, Likawana, they were only paying £10 for a song. Each song you sing is £10. That's it. No royalties, no publishing, nothing. Just £10.
1: Jamaican music expert Garth White comes to the producer's defense.
6: To balance the picture for these early and important producers, we must say that they had to carry along with artists who had been successful any number of those whose songs may not have hit, but they still had to be supporting them in one form or another. School fees, clothes, rent, this sort of thing, which would not be stipulated in any contract, right? And which is very hard to calculate. Now, when you have 50 acts like that, of which they conservatively say 15 are really hitting, then the producer has an awesome job to keep the family going.
1: In 1969, reggae really began an assault on the UK charts. Jamaicans now living in the UK, or British people from Jamaican descent, now had a music playing in Britain that related to them. You know, it's funny, the term British Black, Black British sort of rolls off the tongue now. But back in the day, it was a very confusing concept. I mean, there was no blueprint for this kind of social experiment. We were like a lost tribe. And it was really these records that saved our souls. I guess even stranger, my white working classmates dug it too. Here's reggae author Michael De Koning.
7: Desmond Dekker, I mean, did more perhaps than any early artist. 007 made ripples in the late mod market, but once Israelites hit, I mean, everybody heard it. No one could understand what he was saying, but that didn't really matter, and it was chanted around every school and every radio station. Everybody had Israelites. He really cracked the British market, the pop market.

0: record was also a big hit with a growing new youth movement in the UK at the time, and it was this unlikely new trend that would catapult Trojan from an underground cult label to a full-on chart sensation. It was the time of the skinheads, and we're talking about the fashion version, not the fascist version.
1: This is your boss, Skinhead, speaking on the Skinhead train to Rainbow City. Sit back, relax, have a coke, crack a joke, put on your dancing shoe and listen while your boss, Skinhead, suck it to you.

0: Trojan historian and former skinhead, Michael De Koning.
1: Why did skinheads adopt reggae? I can't answer. Nobody really can say. The mods picked up on Buster, as we well know, and the skinheads seem to follow this through to keeping in with Jamaican music.
0: Reggae writer David Katz.
2: Initially, it sort of comes out of the mod movement, and I suppose a big thing for mods and then for skinheads was about asserting an individuality. So it was about styles of dress, and if you had white working class people in certain working environments, and I think the dress sense, fashion conscious youth in Britain that wanted to assert their individuality partly through the way that they dressed, tapped into the whole kind of rude boy style from Jamaica.

0: British-based Trojan producer and musician Dandy Livingston had already had success with Rudy, A Message to You, a song about the Jamaican Rude Boys, which had proved a hit with the UK skinheads.
1: At the time, this was, what, 67? The Rude Boys situation in Jamaica was really bad. Guys were slashing guys with razors and things like that, unfortunately, you know, and it was a direct message, right? Everybody was making Rude Boy songs.
0: Skinheads adopted the Jamaican Rude Boy look.
2: The classic skinhead look was in the daytime, probably a Levi jacket, rolled stay press, shined boots, Dr. Martens preferably, Ben Sherman shirt, braces. Evening wear, you'd go into something like loafers, stay press trousers, once again braces, nice shirt, a Harrington jacket slightly later. A
0: message to you. Dressing like a skinhead could get you into trouble too.
2: The school were never very keen on skinheads and were always trying to sort of stamp it out or stamp the uniform out, and we used to get yanked out if we had too short a hair, and I was pulled out at one point for having too short hair and fined 2 shillings and sixpence.
0: Roy St. Edwards, who would later act in the film Quadrophenia, was also a skinhead then.
3: Part of the skinhead thing was with your crombie, which was part of your attire, is that you had a red silk hanky or a silk hanky, and the funny thing was the school I used to go to, we had a black uniform, and the crack was that you'd put your red silk hanky in your top pocket, and then when you got into assembly you'd just flick the top out, and teachers used to hate it. They used to hate it from looking at the stage, looking at all these boys with red silk hankies poking out of their pockets. But then once the assembly's finished, you know, your silk hankies would disappear again, you know, so they couldn't work out who was who anyway.

0: By 1969, there were skinhead gangs on every housing estate in Britain. The skinheads embraced Jamaican music wholeheartedly, and Trojan sales mushroomed considerably. Producer Bunny Lee.
1: The skinheads support all West Indian type of music and reggae and ska. We have to thank them, because if it wasn't the skinhead, this music could just be on one stage. They bring it to the forefront of the world, you know? We are glad for that.
0: Garth White from the University of Jamaica.
2: We out here in Jamaica were quite surprised when we heard of the level of support to the music and culture given by this young working class group in England. Although, given the anti-status quo mood of the young all over the world at the time, it was not all that surprising.
3: This is GGNESIS Community Radio, putting the local back into radio.

0: Lioness Promotions presents Mr. and Mrs. Vinyl, Episode 1. A night when four married couples show off their musical talent and we get to find out how well they know their spouse. On Saturday, the 11th of July, 2026, at the luxurious Gentings Casino, Temple Street, Wolverhampton, WV24AQ. Witness for the first time four couples from London, Birmingham and West Bromwich battle it out for a cash prize.
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9: Good morning, this is your Friday morning report. Hope you're well. Is it getting a bit cooler now? To be honest, I can hardly tell. But it's nearly the weekend, so let's take a look at what's coming up. As a warning, the extras available to IVF patients may not be all that they seem.
10: In addition to a significant financial burden upon patients who are at some of the most vulnerable times of their lives, having to then accrue additional financial and emotional burden in a scenario that is already quite difficult to navigate.
9: Another hot day's in store for lots of us, but it can be bad news for pooches.
11: Owners don't realise how hot their little dog's getting, but the little dog's walking along beside them and just going, oh, I feel so hot in my little fur coat and I can't pant fast enough to get rid of this extra heat.
9: And fans of musical theatre, a fan fave is back.
12: The most, like, challenging and physically demanding part of the role is kind of the fact that you're almost on stage for the whole time.
9: Yeah, it's taken a 10-year break, but Billy Elliot's the musical's making a return to stages in the UK. A quick look at the weather, and it's rather cloudy across Scotland with outbreaks of rain and thunderstorms accompanied by hail and gusty winds. Elsewhere, some early showers, then dry with sunny spells. Extreme heat in eastern England, some red heat alerts are still in place with temperatures further west dropping slightly, a high of 35 degrees Celsius. All right then, let's get started. First, a look at the stories making today's headlines with Frankie in the newsroom.
4: £2 million is being provided by the government to help the emergency response to two earthquakes in Venezuela. The death toll's now risen to 235 and the number is expected to rise while thousands are also injured. A new record high temperature was set for June yesterday for the second day in a row. It reached a sweltering 36.7 Celsius in Somerset yesterday, surpassing 36.1 on Wednesday and the long-standing record set in 1976. In Derbyshire, firefighters have been tackling a 500 square metre wildfire. Well, current UK weather conditions are perfect for a surge in mosquitoes and potentially dangerous bites. Dr. Mojca Kristen is from the London School of Hygiene and Tropical Medicine.
5: The main thing is that if the average temperature rises, which it seems to be doing, and especially if the winters get milder and also wetter, that will be ideal for mosquitoes.
4: And the King's become the first monarch in history to release his tax payments, revealing he was among the country's top 100 taxpayers.
9: All right then, let's see what's made the day's front pages. First of all, the King's photo is front of the Sun. They report book stops here. King and Queen to quit palace and Charles reveals 13 million tax bill. The Daily Telegraph have gone with the headline, King will never live at the palace. The Daily Mirror writes, big bucks for an empty house. And the Daily Express say, a palace not fit for a king. Yes, well, we now know that Clarence House will become the permanent residence of the King and the Queen, even after the refurbishment at Buckingham Palace is complete. Charles has also become the first monarch in history to publish their tax payments. He's in the country's top 100 taxpayers. The Times say hundreds feared dead after double earthquake in Venezuela. Well, officials in Venezuela have confirmed that two earthquakes have killed at least 188 people and left more than 200 trapped. Thousands have been reported missing after back-to-back quakes ripped through the country. The iPaper reports heatwave UK 50-year record broken again. Yes, the scorching weather continues, with a record high temperature set for June broken again for the second day in a row. And online, lots of chat about the World Cup last night after Ecuador beat Germany 2-1 after Germany scored in the first 2 minutes. And it's almost time for the Three Lions to play again. They take on Panama tomorrow at 10 p.m. UK time. On to our first story this morning now. Most add-on IVF treatments cannot be shown to improve fertility and may be a costly waste of time. A new study claims patients are being bombarded with widespread misinformation, while clinics, forums and social media can overstate the benefits. It looked at existing clinical trials on fertility add-ons, such as steroids to reduce inflammation, plasma injections and genetic testing. Researchers found either no effect on fertility, inconclusive results, or a small but uncertain benefit for a handful of procedures. Well, Holly spoke to consultant gynaecologist Dr. Pedro Mello. He's from the Nuffield Department of Women's and Reproductive Health in Oxford to find out more.
13: So what we did was we conducted a review of 10 commonly used add-ons in assisted conception across the board, not just in the UK, but across the world. And what we found was that overwhelmingly, the evidence didn't support the use of most of these add-ons. There were some signals in the evidence to suggest that some of these might improve the live birth rates that we get from an IVF cycle slightly. But on balance, the evidence wasn't supportive for the widespread use of these interventions. Out of the 10 interventions that we looked at, the ones for which there was some evidence of possible improvement in live birth rates were endometrial scratching, essentially when one scratches the lining of the womb before having IVF. The second intervention was physiological intracytoplasmic sperm injection, or PICSI, which showed a moderate improvement for miscarriage rates. And the third intervention was embryo glue, which is where one adds a special sticky component to the medium of where the embryo is being cultured to try and improve its stickiness to the lining of the womb. In terms of cost, we didn't specifically look at the cost of these interventions, but I think it's important to highlight that add-ons are interventions or tests for which there is no proven efficacy. And crucially, there remains a question as to what the safety of many of these interventions is, in addition to a significant financial burden upon patients who are at some of the most vulnerable times of their lives, having to then accrue additional financial and emotional burden in a scenario that is already quite difficult to navigate.
14: Why do you think there kind of is this potential misinformation spreading about these different add-ons?
13: I think it's a systems problem, really. It stems from the fact that, number one, there is a huge lack of evidence to begin with. And I think that alone is problematic, because what happens is, in a time when we all have personalized feeds and ads all the time on social media, on chat forums, it is very easy to feel like those adverts are very targeted at us, at individuals, because what could be more personalized than your own timeline? So I think there is definitely an element of a lack of high quality research to attest to the effectiveness and safety of these interventions. I think that's the first thing to say, which is one of the reasons why it's so important to get this evidence out there, so that governments and policymakers can look at the absence of evidence on these interventions. The second thing to say is, when there is a lack of evidence, when the evidence is thin, what populates, you know, the media is very much information that stems from unverified sources or from other individuals who might have used these add-ons and anecdotally have experienced benefit. But I think it's really, really difficult to make blanket recommendations about these interventions when it comes to number one, effectiveness, but most crucially, not knowing whether they could be harmful to patients. And I think that's one of the most important aspects, not just whether they work, but whether they could cause harm at a very high financial cost as well.
14: Absolutely. And so what advice would you give to people looking to get these add-ons if it's constantly coming up on their timelines, and so they're considering it? Where can they kind of go for, you know, more correct information?
13: I think one of the most valuable resources we have in the UK is the Human Fertilization and Embryology Authority website. They are the regulator in our country. And essentially what they do is they synthesize the evidence that exists on these add-ons, and they publish this evidence on their website alongside what we call a traffic light system, which is effectively a system written in lay language that allows people to absorb the information in a way that is most targeted to them when it comes to trying to, for example, improve live birth rates by using an add-on. So the traffic light system is by far the most impartial source of information that I would recommend people to consult when looking at add-ons.
9: Another hot day's forecast for much of the UK, and if you've got pets, you'll have been trying to keep them cool as well as yourself. But what would you do if the worst were to happen and your furry friend got heat stroke? Lisa Dalville's got all the info that you need.
15: Yeah, as many of us enter yet another scorcher, you might be feeling like your dog's bored and needing some exercise. But after hearing what vet David Tweedle has to say, you'll probably hang that lead back up.
11: It tends to be dogs we see most at the vets with heat stroke. Number one, dogs have got these big furry coats, and they have difficulty thermoregulating in this hot weather. Usually what happens is that they pant to get rid of heat. They can't sweat apart from through their paws, so they pant and pant and pant to sort of blow off this excess heat. But in these extreme temperatures that we're seeing, they just can't get rid of the heat fast enough, and they start overheating quite quickly.
15: So what signs are we looking out for?
11: They can pant excessively, so they can really look like they can't even catch their breath. They can look unsettled, they can go a little bit wobbly, sometimes they can be sick as well, and sometimes their gums can turn a horrible sort of red colour, like a deep dark red.
15: And if that happens, what should owners do?
11: So you've got to act as quickly as you possibly can. The first thing you've got to do is cool your pet down. The best way to do this is to pour water, which is cooler than their body temperature, over them. And if you can, if they're conscious, you can dunk them in a stream or a paddling pool that's nearby. But if they're unconscious, don't put them in a stream or a paddling pool. You've got to make sure that their head stays above the water. And then the next thing you've got to do is call your vet and get them down to the vets as quickly as possible. And it's really good to call your vet in advance before you set off, so that the vets can prepare, because we like to get things nice and ready for your animal, because it will be a veterinary emergency when they turn up at the vets.
15: And it's looking like this sort of weather's going to get more common. So how can we keep our dogs safe?
11: Yeah, I mean, unfortunately, there's not a huge amount that me as a vet can do about climate change. But what I can do is say to owners is that you've got to learn how to start looking after your dog in these hotter temperatures. And one of the most important things is that you don't take your dog out for a walk when it's really, really hot. You've got to wait until the end of the day when it's starting to cool down, or do it really early in the morning. And I'd say that, you know, across our sort of 900 clinics, in these hot months, we see probably about two dogs a day who are brought in with heat stroke. And most of the time it's because people are just sort of walking their dogs at inappropriate times of the day. And what tends to happen is that owners don't realize how hot their little dog's getting, but the little dog's walking along beside them and just going, oh, I feel so hot in my little fur coat and I can't pant fast enough to get rid of this extra heat. And before you know it, the dog goes all wobbly and starts being sick, and the owner thinks, oh my goodness, what's going on? And the poor dog's got heat stroke. So yeah, owner education, I'd say, you know, don't walk your dogs in the hottest part of the day. Don't even walk them in the afternoon or sort of mid-morning in temperatures like this. You've got to get up at the crack of dawn when it's really cool, or wait until it's really late at night to do so.
15: Still to come, which electric musical is about to make a return?
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9: Egypt take on Iran in the World Cup today in Seattle, but it comes amid some controversy. It also happens to be Seattle Pride. Same-sex relationships are illegal in Iran, while Egypt have prosecuted LGBTQ plus people under indecency laws. A reporter Nathan Beresford spoke to Simon Blake from LGBTQ plus charity Stonewall.
19: So Simon, of course the match is happening on the biggest day of Pride Month in Seattle. What do you think it means to see both of these teams playing today alongside that backdrop?
20: I mean, clearly the most important thing here is a recognition of just how far we've got to go in order to make sure that everybody around the world in every country is able to be who they are. You know, in over 60 countries, it's still illegal to be gay, and you know, all sorts of challenges around LGBTQ plus rights in various countries. I think what this really highlights is just how challenging an environment we're operating in. It is a really significant moment, and it reflects just how complicated it is and how much work there is still to do.
19: And what do you think that it says to fans who are also members of the LGBT community?
20: Well, I think that probably like everybody in the community, there'll be, you know, all sorts of mixed feelings about all sorts of things. You know, that there have been, you know, concerns about the safety of the community in the context of the World Cup. You know, that people from all sorts of walks of life love, you know, the beautiful games. And you know, people will have relationships with the different countries, with their state, with the state, you know, the United States of America. And so in all of this, what we have to hold on to is that sense of hope that things will get better, both in the UK and the USA and around the world, that we will, you know, continue to have that courage and determination to improve things, to make sure that legislation is supportive, that policies are supportive, and that everybody is recognised and valued for who they are. And then, yeah, that is just part of the work that we have to keep on doing, and reminding people that, you know, this community, the LGBTQ plus community, is resilient. You know, we are tenacious, and we have worked really hard over the last decades to make progress, and we will continue to do that together. And we need to do it in a way which is united in order to make sure that those who oppose our rights, whether that's the ability to be visible in the football pitch or whether it is in wider society, wherever it is, that we just ensure that we keep moving towards a world which is fair, equal and safe for everybody.
9: And finally, if you're a fan of musicals like me, an absolute classic is making a return to the stage in the UK after a decade off.
0: Billy Elliot is based on the film of the same name and ran for the first time from 2005 until 2016. Liz takes a look at what we can expect this time around.
21: The plot revolves around Billy, a British boy without a mom who begins taking ballet lessons. The story of his personal struggle is balanced against a counter-story of family and community strife caused by the miners' strike in County Durham in the 80s. The first run of the musical in the UK lasted from 2005 till 2016. Elton John did the music and Lee Hall wrote the screenplay.
22: I think it's about 10 years since it's been on stage, and we just thought that it's plays all over the world, you know, constantly, and it seemed mad that we weren't doing it in Britain. And so we weren't sure about how easy it was going to find, because it's always a such a struggle to find the Billies. And when we started, we found these absolutely amazing bits, because of course the effect of the musical and the film has been that a lot of young lads do ballet now, so the level of the dancing and talent has just blown everybody. None of us had any idea that is what we would find, and it's phenomenal.
21: And 12-year-old Rafferty Smale is one of those four boys who'll share the part of Billy. He says it's a tough part to play.
12: I think that the most challenging and physically demanding part of the role is kind of the fact that you're almost on stage for the whole time, and in each big number that there is in the show, you're in it, and they happen quite often throughout the show, as the show is pretty long and there are a lot of numbers. So the fact that we have to switch from going in from one mood, like expressing yourself, which is all fun and giggly with Michael, then to go into angry dance when you're screaming and so mad and kind of trapped inside your own brain. You really have to try and figure out how you can switch between those two points, and it's really just a hard show on your body. And we get massages every week to make sure that our bodies are nice and loose, and so that we can do the role.
21: Liam Mower was one of the three boys who shared the lead role in the original London cast and won a Laurence Olivier Award for Best Actor in a Leading Role in a Musical, making him the youngest nominee and the youngest solo winner in the category.
23: Oh, it's something I didn't expect. I think when it got announced that it was coming back, I was just more excited to come see it. I was just buzzing. I was like, I can't wait to see it. And so when they saw me coming back to play the role of older Billy, I was absolutely thrilled. And for me, it's such an honour, because Billy is really at the core of who I am as a person and as a performer. So it's very exciting to come back and also to be working with a whole new generation of fantastic, brilliant Billies that we've seen today performing, and outstanding, really. So very excited.
21: It opens in Sunderland in November, then travels to Manchester and Edinburgh before doing a 25-week run in London's West End.
0: That's all on today's Morning Report. Thanks so much for listening. Have a great weekend. We'll see you next week. Bye for now.
4: Co-hosts the USA have suffered their first defeat of the tournament after they were beaten by Turkey 3-2, with the last-minute goal sealing the point. But Maurizio Pochettino's side still qualified top of their group. Speaking during a press conference on the USA's YouTube account, Bournemouth's Tyler Adams says the boss has given them a huge boost.
24: He's helped our team tremendously. I think he's changed the culture of the way that we approach things. And I think having someone that's a foreigner to our country, but not a foreigner to the game of football, because he's been around it.
4: Elsewhere, Australia finished Group D in second after being held to a goalless draw with Paraguay. In the rest of yesterday's results, the Netherlands cruised through to the round of 32 with a 3-1 win over Tunisia in Kansas City. Japan are also through after a 1-1 draw with Sweden, who've also made it to the next stage, currently sitting top of the table for the best third place finishers. But it's not looking good for Scotland, as only the best eight go through, and at the moment they sit eighth. And England are making their preparations for tomorrow's final group match against Panama. Fans are feeling confident they'll top the group, with some already buying tickets for a knockout clash in Atlanta.
25: I've been working in tech for years, but when I first started teaching, I was surprised at how much knowledge I had to pass on.
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2: 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In this week's news, the launch of Barbados's first digital payment system called BimPay will bring ease of payment for any services or products with just your mobile phone.
3: We measure it by its reliability, by how the small businesses use it. That's where I expect to see the most benefit. Small business, micro businesses, individuals, the individual transactions on the app is free. Individual business is free. It's meant for everyone.
2: Ghana and CARICOM leaders met in Ghana to outline their reparation demands, which they will later present to countries involved in the slave trade.
6: A full and formal apology by those responsible. An Indigenous Peoples Development Programme, for we must never forget the genocide of our Indigenous people. The repatriation and resettlement of our people for those who want. The restitution of cultural heritage and cultural reconnection. The remedying of the public health crisis. The capacity building and development through education and training that is so necessary to correct the compensation for gender-based violence and assault on family.
2: Black achiever Bessie Coleman was the first person to fly over the Atlantic Ocean, even before Amelia Earhart and Charles Lindbergh, but was never publicized because she was a black person. Canada is the 14th most peaceful country in the world, with Ireland number 5, New Zealand number 2, and Iceland number 1. Even though England's win against Croatia was exciting and Canada's 6-0 win broke records, it was Ghana's win against Panama that everyone is still talking about.
7: The atmosphere was incredible. I was surrounded by a sea of red and blue, but the yellow shone through.
8: It was amazing, just incredible, right? We've been waiting for that and we are so excited.
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we're up and running on a brand new week on the Smooth Grooves radio show, and we're up and running on the birthday file. We started with Jay Gore celebrating his birthday on Friday the 19th of June, and that track featuring Peter White. So a couple of great guitarists on that track. Goes all the way back to 2012 and an album called Identity. And Jay celebrating his birthday on Friday. A man from LA, session man, much in demand, who first picked up a guitar and started playing at the age of just 8. BFF, Best Friends Forever, Jay Gore and Peter White, and Dion Yates and Quintastic. A single from 2019 that marked Dion's 50th birthday back then. And Quintastic apparently means feeling fabulous at 50. And Dion on the birthday file for Saturday the 20th of June, man from Detroit. And the first of a couple of artists originally from Montreal. He's got great new music out at the moment. He's been putting out a lot of stuff the last couple of years. Went quiet for a few years. These days based in Nashville, Tennessee. And although we've got that great new music, I thought we'd travel back with this one. It's the song that introduced me to his music and remains a firm favourite. Les Sabler on the birthday file for Friday the 19th of June. And this, the wonderful Crescent Shores. I'm Rich Edwards. And

Malibu Cruise on, The Birthday Fog, Jay Gore, Dion Yates, Les Sablers, brilliant. Crescent Shores remains one of my all-time favourites. And the man originally from the islands, from Grenada, he is Eddie Bullen. These days based in Toronto. We've got a few from Canada this week on the show. He owns the Thunderdome Studios in Canada, and a lot of great music has come from that label, or from that particular studio. Works with a lot of people. But that track, taking us back to 2015, an album called Spice Island, and that was Mardi Gras. And the last of our birthdays for now comes from this man, young talent set for big things. Another one that's great for the future of the world of smooth jazz. This is Lamech Israel, son to sax man Quentin Gerard W. And a fantastic talent in his own right. His second album on Tripping Rhythm Records, it's called Boundless, came out last year. And this track made my fave 50 of the year as well. Lamech featuring Ryan Lavalette, and Lamech on the birthday far for Saturday the 20th. And this track called Dance. I'm Rich Edwards, and this is Smooth Grooves.

last couple of years have seen that particular record label, Tribune and Rhythm Records, dominate the smooth jazz end-of-year charts. They're building a fantastic stable of great young talent, and that's one of their great young men, Lamech and Dance, featuring Ryan Lavalette. Happy birthday to Lamech. We've got Roberto D'Astuccia and Ryan Lavalette and Roundtree and so many others on that label, Ollie Silk as well. And talking of Roberto D'Astuccia, he's going to be popping along a little bit later on with a big hit for him. Now, last week on the show, I played this as a brand new track and said it's going to be one of my favourites of the year. It's the follow-up to the debut. The band call themselves Embassy. It's the brainchild of Michael Browning and Mel Brown. And that new single, following up last year's hit, which went on to become one of my favourite tracks of the year, one of a kind. The new single is called Drive Time. The band are called Embassy, and on this particular track, they've brought in Randy Scott on the horns as well. This, not only a contender for the top 10, but a contender for my favourite track of the year. Great new music on Smooth Grooves. We've got plenty of it for you this week. Recapping on a couple from last week with this and Trumpeter Evan Taylor on the way next.

That's two tracks that we featured for the first time last week. Embassy, Drive Time. Michael Browning, Mel Brown and Randy Scott. That's a big, big tune. That's going to be in my top 10 at the end of the year. Good chance that'll be my number one. And Evan Taylor, the young man on the trumpet who's had quite a remarkable couple of years, exploded on the scene. That new single features Dave Cars. It's produced and co-written by Adam Hawley. And Evan currently with Dave and friends as part of the Dave Cars Summer Horns Tour, I believe. They're in all places east. They've been in China. I think they may well be in Japan as we speak. But yeah, great young talent, Evan Taylor, and one to watch. Talking of Adam Hawley, Billboard number one song. It's featuring Everett Hart, in-demand producer and guest artist. He pops up on the show with regularity. His own label, MBF Records, as well. Number one for Adam, this is called Electric. And we've got something we featured from a couple of artists who aren't new to the show, but who we haven't heard from for a couple of years. Something we played a couple of weeks back before we get into the brand new music for this week, which starts with a great track, great new single from Bobby Lyle. Welcome to Smooth Grooves.

Along with Energy. They first appeared on the show probably 5 or 6 years ago, and it's been a while since we had some new music from them, but that's a real good one. They are Horn and Holland, Darren Horn and Sean Holland, and the track's called Make It Count. I like that a lot. And Adam Hawley at the number one spot on Billboard with the song Electric featuring Everett Hart. And some 25 years ago, Mindy Abair moved to LA back in 1991. And I think she may have been busking or playing small gigs when a certain Bobby Lyle came upon her and said, "Oh, you're good. Would you like to play in the band?" And she played in Bobby Lyle's band for some 3 years before launching her solo career. And this marks them coming full circle, as it were, because Bobby Lyle's brand new single features Mindy Abair, and it's another driving groove. Very nice indeed. Bobby Lyle, Mindy Abair, and Find Your Happy Place. And the new music gets underway. We've got a whole sequence, including the very welcome return of Walter Beasley next.

25 years after their first meeting, Bobby Lyle encountered Mindy Abair. She moved to LA back in 1991. She was part of his band for 3 years. Has gone on to a great solo career, of course. So this new single from Bobby Lyle sees them getting back together. Bobby Lyle, Mindy Abair, Find Your Happy Place. And we continue with the brand new music. There's so much of it in 2026. And as always, I highly recommend you do check out the playlist. And we publish that on the social media every week on the Richard Edwards page and on the Smooth Grooves page. Both of them are on Facebook. And you can find out what we play there. And we do urge you to support the artist with all that new music. 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And if you don't do social media and you want to find out more, then drop me an email, smoothgrooves@virginmedia.com, and I'll get back to you. And he's had a few health issues of late. It's marked his 65th birthday a few weeks back with a new song. He's approaching life with a new enthusiasm, new knee, and approaching life with a new swagger. This is new from Walter Beasley and 65 Bounce on Smooth.

brand new music on Smooth Grooves, and the latest single from Water Beasley is called £65. It marks his 65th birthday and a brand new knee, approaching life with new enthusiasm. Before that, Bobby Lyle and Mindy Abair, and we continue with our brand new music. It's Not Letting Up. A man who was on the birthday file last week has a brand new single, an album I believe due later in 2026, and it's a little bit different from what we've got used to from this particular man. This is new from Ken Navarro. It does get quite rocky towards the latter part of this. It's a bit different. The song is called Andiamo, which means let's go. My mum used to say that to me all the time. Andiamo. Ken Navarro. And new music from the great new album from Andy Snitzer on the way next. I'm Rich Edwards, and this is Smooth Grooves.

music from Ken Navarro and Yamo, let's go. And yes, the drum solo in the middle caught me off guard a little bit. Goes off on a bit of a different tangent in the middle there. As will the song we have on the way after the next one, which again goes off in a slightly different tangent midway through. Ken Navarro, brand new from him. Man who's currently touring with Paul Simon. He's played as a sideman with the Rolling Stones and Billy Joel and just about everybody over the years. He is Andy Snitzer. He has a fantastic new album called Firefly. That's out now. Sensational album. He always delivers the goods, Andy Snitzer. And I must admit, I came late to the game. I knew of him as a side artist with so many great art, great pop talents, but just a brilliant talent. Album Firefly, and from that, this is Race the Sun. New music on Smooth Grooves.

We will have more from that album in the weeks ahead. That is the latest from Andy Schnitzer. Race the Sun is the title of the track of the album Firefly. We've had a couple of singles already from that as well. Great stuff from Andy. Take five this week, got something brand new. And a couple of birthdays on the same day, taking us in and out. Not done on the birthdays yet. And a young man from the UK, keyboard player from Birmingham in the UK, who first appeared on the show back in 2020, has a brand new album. That album is called Seize the Day, and there are quite a few vocals on there and some great instrumental tracks as well. And I said about going off on a bit of a tangent midway through. This is new from Martin Trotman, and the track called Let's Do This, and he does delve into somewhat classical territory and a little break in this. Gonna stay with the new music. Greg Chambers on the way. Something on the birthday file from a man sadly no longer with us, Steve Rabin. And we do have more brand new music to come. Smooth jazz and more every week on Smooth Grooves.

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continue with the brand new music on Smooth Grooves. That's the latest from Greg Chambers, regular on the show since 2013, I think it was. Consistent hitmaker. And he's got together with Matt Godina, who has been responsible for producing that particular track. Features Matt and Mel Brown and Eric Valentine. It's been mixed by Paul Brown. And the new single is called What You Do To Me. And Greg Chambers. And our take five, the vocals on the way. We have something brand new in there. And a couple of birthdays to take us in and out. And it's also a birthday that takes us into the take five. And another one the other side of the take five. In this case, man sadly taken from us in 2021. Master of the vibraphone, the xylophone. Call it what you will, Glockenspiel. And a very talented music teacher as well, from his 2009 album, In the Driver's Seat. Happy heavenly birthday to Steve Rabin, who would have been celebrating his birthday on Thursday, the 18th of June. And of course, it is the Bobby Caldwell song, What You Won't Do For Love, in a slightly different style. Great song, great man, Steve Rabin. Lovely, lovely fella, and a great, great vibes player. And the take five is next.

back on the birthday file, Steve Rabin. Would have been his birthday on Thursday the 18th of June. And his take on Bobby Caldwell's What You Won't Do For Love. And that leads us perfectly into this week's Take Five. Five vocals and a birthday taking us in and out. And both on the same day as well. Taking Five on Smooth Grooves with Gino Vannelli. And I Just Wanna Stop.

Smooth Grooves, taking five tracks, five vocals, in and out on the birthday file. We heard from Gino Vannelli, and I just want to stop. And Gino's celebrating his birthday on the 16th of June, back on Tuesday. That features the great Ernie Watts on sax. 1978, the album Brother to Brother. And Gino, another one from Montreal, these days based in Oregon. He's mostly a music teacher. Still play some live shows, though. Great song. Pieces of a Dream. With the summer weather allegedly on the way. That takes us back to 1981, their album Pieces of a Dream. Barbara Walker on the vocals. And we paid tribute to Dexter Wansel last week on the show, who passed away on the 31st of May. And Dexter on the synths on that. The band and the track and the album produced by Grover Washington, who really discovered Pieces of a Dream. If you haven't had a chance to see them play live, it's always a fantastic show, and they're going to be in the UK playing at Soul Mama in Stratford on the 31st of October in London, and also in London at Soul Mama Islington. So Soul Mama have, or will have by that point in time, two new venues. The Stratford one closed and moving over the road. Islington already open, but yeah, a couple of shows there. Great weekend of Pieces of a Dream. New music by way of a cover version. Devon Howard, love that. That's a cover of Sade's Couldn't Love You More. That was on her 1992 Love Deluxe album. Great voice, Devon Howard, liked that a lot. And then on the subject of Sade, 1984 means that's 42 years old. Diamond Life, Smooth Operator. And finally on the birthday file, Eddie Levert, 84, also on Tuesday the 16th of June. From the album So Full of Love, 1978, the album also gave us Brandy and This Time Baby, Used to Be My Girl. Taking five on Smooth Grooves. And we're not quite done with the birthdays yet. Happy birthday to Robert from the band Freestyle, and Robert and Magda and Gabriella, always putting out great music. This is from an album from 2025 called We Have That Magic and Love for Free. Smooth Grooves, and we're back on the brand new music. The man from the States is now firmly based in Spain. Early Thornton has a great new single, and we'll do that for you next.

More brand new music on Smooth Grooves. That's Early Thornton, sax man from the States, has lived in Europe for a few years and now based in Spain. Olas de Deseo, I think that's how you pronounce that. Waves of Desire, from an album called Better Together, and lovely man Early Thornton. I got to meet him finally at the Algarve Smooth Jazz Festival last year. He was again there this year, and we bumped into each other after me having played his music for many years. Just a random meeting. This man, another guitar player at the top of the charts. We had Adam Hawley earlier on at number one on Billboard. The new single from Roberto Restuccio, the latest single. Number one on the media-based charts, number two on the Billboard charts. So two guitar players at the top of the charts. This is from his Hand to Heart album from last year on Tripping and Rhythm Records. Roberto Restuccio, Smooth Commodity. And something we featured a couple of weeks back. Was it last week or the week before? A little bit of Detroit in the house. Daryl Beebe. Fellow Detroiters Tim Bowman and Al Turner on the way next, and we're not done with the new music yet either. Oh, and if you like the trumpets, you're gonna love this week's Back in the Box.

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That's a complete Detroit party. Daryl Beebe, Daryl G. Beebe. I-75, Interstate 75, featuring Tim Bowman, fellow Detroiter, and Al the Burner Turner as well. Loving that. I-75, Interstate 75, and we continue with more new music on the show. This from the new album, which is finally out. It's out now. A man who first appeared on the show when we started doing regular shows back in 2009, and it did dawn on me that June the 1st marked the anniversary of 17 years of Smooth Brews being on air every week somewhere, and the actual 23rd anniversary of the show starting back in 2003. Still playing great music and so much of it. Steve Oliver from Inner Fire. This is a track called You Got It, and more new music out of Atlanta, Georgia, in Saxman D. Lucas on the way next.

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As always, the podcast and the playlist available on the social media, and the playlist comes highly recommended when you're trying to keep track of all that new music. 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And they will be pinned to the top, and with the podcast link, you can listen to the show at any time. And a lot of people like to have that playlist in front of them when they listen to the show, identify the new music. And we do urge you to buy it or to stream it. 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Last of our new songs for this week comes from this man, Atlanta, Georgia, and a regular on the show for many, many years now, D. Lucas. Never go away. One more on the birthday file before we go back in the box this week.

brand new music from D. Lucas, Never Go Away, from the album Heart and Soul. Lots of new music this week, and it's already lining up for next week with tracks from the TNR Collector, Trimming and Rhythm Collector. They've had a lot of success with that project, mixing up the artist, and they've got a brand new single, another track from that Andy Snitzer album, new music from Darren Ran and Eric Essex, and more besides. And the last one on our birthdays for this week comes from this man. Guitar player from Russia, but with a Brazilian influence, certainly on this. First appearing on the show back in 2024. Celebrated a birthday on Wednesday, the 17th of June. This is Albert Popov and Sonny Bossa. And we go back in the box with the trumpets next.

On the birthday file for this week, guitar player Alba Popov from Russia and Sonny Bossa taking his influence from Brazil. Happy birthday for the 17th to Albert. Smooth Grooves, every week at the end of the show we bring you two tracks. We call it Back in the Box. They're at least 2 years since we have last played them on the show for whatever reason. Usually the artist has got newer music. And I was picking on the trumpets for this week, and I realised, as I put it together, that both tracks were for the same year. And in fact, both tracks ended up in my Fave 50 of the year. And both tracks made the top 10, which is unusual to have two trumpets in the two trumpet players or trumpet tracks in the Fave 50 top 10. But this was the case. 2014. The album was called Can You Feel It for the first one. The great Rick Braun. Get Up and Dance. Played this an awful lot back in the day. It was a big track that year. It's been a little while since we played it. And we go back in the box with another trumpet player next. I'm Rich Edwards, best in smooth jazz and more.

Smooth Grooves back in the box. Two tracks we haven't featured on the show in the last couple of years. Two tracks, two trumpet players this week. First up, Rick Braun, Get Up and Dance. The album Can You Feel It made my top 10 tracks of 2014, as did the second of our trumpet players, the great Cindy Bradley. And another one that made my top 10 of the year from the album Bliss. Touch of the Riverside Jive. Have a great week. Stay safe and well. 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Or you can always drop me an email if you need to know anything about the show, got any questions about the music. smoothgrooves@virginmedia.com gets you through to me. Have a great week. And we'll be back with more in the world of smooth jazz, more new music. Keeping the groove moving and very smooth indeed. From me, Rich Edwards, till the next time, take care.

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4: 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With me, your host, Trevor MacDonald. I'm a journalist and a broadcaster, and today I want to talk to you about the power of communication. You see, as a communicator, I understand the importance of using language effectively. 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We live in a world that's more diverse than ever before. We encounter people from different cultures, religions, and races every single day. And you know what makes a real difference in our lives? The ability to connect, to understand, and to communicate with all these amazing people, no matter where they come from or where they live. Picture a life without those essential qualities. Impossible, right? That's why we're searching for passionate individuals who can bring their unique voices and perspectives to the airwaves. We want you to be a part of our exciting journey. Remember that time I had the privilege of interviewing the legendary Nelson Mandela? He truly understood the power of language and the value of effective communication. We even had a little debate about compromising on fundamental issues. But here's the thing. He explained to me that if you're genuinely willing to compromise and open up meaningful dialogue, you can overcome any difficulty. Nelson Mandela emphasized the importance of talking, listening, and understanding. So, if you're a natural communicator, a born storyteller, or a captivating conversationalist, we want you. 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

Good day. 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We are back for three more hours of delight. Three more hours of exposure to the strongest vitamin S. As always, we're going to be playing the very best in upfront music and that of the past. We have around 17 new tunes today, so hopefully that will keep you happy. Of course, you can also get in touch and request something that you fancy here in soulshack365@gmail.com or tweet at Sean Morby. So, how are we? Mr. David Taylor, where have you been, sonny? I don't know, he's always got a hangover or he's asleep or something. I don't know what he gets up to. Anyway, he's here today. That's fabulous. Hello. Lovely to see you. Hello to PJ and TJ. Hello to Chicken George. Brandoff Chicken. He is the captain of Genesis Radio Birmingham, which is in the heart of the United Kingdom. That is Birmingham. Poor stinky Birmingham City. Also, we have Mr. Sam Smith, captain of ASSK Radio. Hello to you, darling. Hope you're well. I haven't spoken to you in ages. I've not heard your voice in such a while. And then, of course, we have George Littlejohn. He is around. Oh, yes, he is. He's floating around. Hi to Janet from Stafford. Hi to Andrew Roberts. Hi to all the Ultimate crew, listeners and management alike. Peachtree Radio crew, hello Beverly, how you doing my darling, hope you're okay. Big hi to all at 247 Disco Heaven. Hi at Awesome Owl Radio. Wherever you may be, whoever is with me, it's lovely to see you. Very sadly, we've lost two more people this week. Two more artists. So we're going to be playing some of their music. But we've got some crackers today. Weather in the UK has been a bit kind of up and down. Bit of rain, but that's all right. And we have a heat wave on the way. Oh yes, it's kind of starting tomorrow, big time. And it's going to be for the rest of the week. We have a proper heat wave, like 31 degrees. Although in Paris and Rome, I think it's going to be 39 to 41 degrees. I think Italy, everyone is suffering at the moment. And all the tourist hotspots, of course, it doesn't really kind of do them any good because people are trying to shelter from the sun rather than enjoying their time wherever they are. 31 is a bit hot for me, really. No, it's not good. Andrew's okay. He's got an air-conditioned room to work in. But never mind. Yeah. And this is my last week before I've got a week off work. Woohoo! That Bible. Next week I'm working. And then that's it for a fortnight. Here we start off now with October London. Tick,

Metropolis. October London. Oh, he's all over the place. Him and Snoop Dogg, they're like, what is all over the place? Anyway, they're all over the place. Oh, they're both absolutely fabulous. You're going to hear from October London again before the show's out. Oh, yes, baby.

Cosmos Midnight and the Bamboos, I Don't Want to Stop. Bit kind of nightclubby, innit? It's alright though. Shakes you about a bit. We got a nice G-zone today. Oh yes, as I said, I've got one more week at work next week and then I'm off for a fortnight. And during that fortnight, I will not be opening the shack.

0: That's Dance the Night Away. Who wants to dance the night away? I'll tell you what, it's going to be far too hot in the UK to dance at all this week. It's going to be so hot, and of course I'm working all week with headphones on. Oh, it's not good, it's not good. You're in the Soul Shack with me, Shaw Morby. soulshack365@gmail.com. Do give me a shout if I can play anything for you. Do let me know, and I will see what I can do. You know what kind of music we play in the Soul Shack, so don't make any silly suggestions.
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0: Boogie's in my soul. If Boogie is not in your soul right now, I hope it will be. Excuse me, at the end of the 3 hours. I love that, I have to say I love it. George Littlejohn says she's sounding very mature. Yeah, but she sounds all right. I think that's absolutely fabulous.
1: Come on, come on. Show on.
0: Now, as I'm not going to be here for 3 weeks from the 27th of June, celebrating the birthdays of some artists whose birthdays will be while I'm away. This is one of them, Sherik. Whose birthday is on the 6th of July. This is Just Call. Not now, though. No, no, don't call now. No, you can't call for the next, like, just under 3 hours. I'm too busy, man. Leave me alone.

Sadly, we lost him in 1999. He was only in his 40s. That one was from 1987. From his album Sherrick. And that is just cool. Absolutely amazing voice. Absolutely fabulous.

From 1983, that's the band Dayton. And that's the Sound of Music from their album Feel the Music. Now, I did tell you that we'd lost two people this week, two artists. One of them, who I'm going to play next, is Bo Williams, who died on the 17th of June. He was 76 when he died, and the cause of death was cancer. Absolutely fabulous gospel singer, gospel and soul singer, Bo Williams. I'm going to be playing two tracks of his. Sad to learn of his passing, because I do actually really like

0: DS Music.
1: Well, this isn't Bo Williams, actually. It's Bo Williams coming up after this. This is DS Music and Mona Music. The Shape of Every Feeling. 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

0: 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Guy on this has got a gorgeous voice, a bit like Antonio McLendon. It's got an oldie sound, doesn't it? Lovely tunage in the Soul Shack.
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0: Rest in peace, Mr. Bo Williams. This is my favourite track of his. All Because of You. From 1986. Amazing voice. Lost his battle with cancer on the 17th of June. When are they going to stop that thing?

And we lost another artist this week. Tony Lee, singer, record producer and songwriter.

Reach Up. He was 72 when he died, Tony Lee. Also on the 17th of June. And there's no information regarding the cause of his departure. So all we can do is wish him a peaceful rest. Here he is now, Reaching Up. With the help of D-Train.

D Train, that's Tony Lee. Reaching up. He's reached up as high as he can get now, I'm telling you. Can't get much higher than where he's reaching.

soulshack365@gmail.com or tweet at Sean Warby if I can play anything for you. I'd love that. In the meantime, you will just have to enjoy the flight that I have planned for you, the musical trip to ecstasy. And don't forget, we end up in the

0: from 1983 from their album Forever By Your Side. 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And Crazy.
1: How much I love you, girl, it's crazy.
0: To all the crazy people. Please. Oh, that's you, isn't it? Oh, yeah, sorry. Never mind, it's all right. Oh, I can smell barbecue. Someone is having a barbie and they haven't invited me. Mind you, even if they had, I would have had to refuse because I'm too busy entertaining you lot, and I mean, I could be stuffing my mouth with sausages. But no, here I am. Hungry and sausage free. And maybe crazy. They're coming to take me away. They gotta catch me first.
2: Hello.
3: Yeah.
2: It's 2 a.m. Now you wanna call somebody back?
3: Nah.
2: Uh-huh.
3: I ain't never too busy for you.
2: Boy, you play way too much.
0: This is Mia.
3: Shout out, girl.
0: And just a little bit featuring someone whose name I can't pronounce.

I was really loving that. Really sorry. Let's get away from here. Let the sunshine dry our tears. Cornell, CC Carter, let's get away from here. We've been running through the north. No. You sit tight and shush. 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
1: Born on the 4th of July, I did say I'd be celebrating birthdays of people whose birthday it was. When I wouldn't be doing my show for the next 3 weeks, from the 27th of June. Bill Withers no longer with us.
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March 2020, aged 81, due to heart complications. Stop ticking, isn't it? It's just stop ticking, the ticker stopped ticking. None of us know how long it's going to be tick-tocking for, do we? All because of you. From the album About Love in 1978.

Now, another birthday we have to acknowledge, which I will not be around to celebrate, is that of Phyllis Hyman. Born on the 6th of July. Naturally. 1949. Whoa.

She died on the 30th of June 1995, aged 45, sadly of suicide. She mixed a nice little cocktail of sleeping pills and cocktail. I mean, well, it could have been a cocktail actually. Sleeping pills and alcohol. And away she went. Up, up and away.

to some research I've just done, the vocalist, male vocalist on that is Michael Henderson, but doesn't sound to me like Michael Henderson. I will be playing some Michael Henderson, but that to me doesn't sound like Michael Henderson anyway.

0: with Char Morby in the Soul Shack, where you'll hear the very best in soul and R&B from today and yesterday.
1: Born on the 30th of June 1951, Stanley Clark. Here he is now with Howard Hewitt.

He's made 40 albums. The last one in 2026 was called Last Train to Sanity. Stanley Clark. Marvellous with the old bass guitar. Where would you be without it? People do underestimate the support of the bassist, you know.

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And I stumble to the breakfast table while the kids are going off to school goodbye. And she reaches out.

born on the 21st of June 1932. Or some people say 1936, so we're not quite sure. But anyway, O.C. Smith. That is marvellous, isn't it? No longer with us, of course. But I love that tune. I love it. Green apples, it don't rain in Indianapolis in the summertime. Now, just because we always hear the same tunes from Bill Withers, I thought I'd play another track from him who has his birthday. While I'm away. This is dedicated to you, my love.

from 1978. Bill Withers dedicated to you, my love. Absolutely fantastic. And Bill Withers, born on the 4th of July, 1938, and he died on the 30th of March, 2020.

that man is just, oh, he's just too good for this world. October London and Silent Treatment. Oh my gosh. I'll have Silent Treatment forever if it's like that, I'm telling you. Thank you, October London, for another absolute cracker. Born on the 26th of June 1960, Rosie Gaines. Here she is now from the album No Sweet to Love from 2001, and Crazy.

born on the 26th of June 1960 at Rosie Gaines. Absolutely fantastic voice. Very underrated artist.

someone whose birthday is on the 9th of July, who's no longer with us, and I will not be around either to acknowledge their birthday, is Gwen Guthrie. I'm playing a track from her after this. Soulshack365@gmail.com or tweet @Shar Morby if you'd like to get in touch.

2008. This is Sweet Bitter Love by Gwen Guthrie. Sadly, no longer with us.

0: from their album Dig. From this year, that's Mama's Gun. First time in a long time. You are with me in the Soul Shack, playing you the finest R&B and soul. Upfront tracks and also music from back in the day. Smelling a barbecue. Oh, it smells so good. You can still get in touch with me, soulshack365@gmail.com. If you'd like to hear anything, let me know and I'll see what I can do.
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0: Another one whose birthday is while I'm away on the 7th of July. I got excited. Michael Henderson, no longer with us.

That's The Sacred Souls, T-H-E-E, Sacred Souls. Will I See You Again? George Littlejohn in the nail salon. If you've got me on in the nail salon, hello to everybody in the nail salon. I could do with my nails done, but it's a long way to come. Here's Brian Andrew Wilson, I Kept On. From last year.

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That's Brian Andrew Wilson. I kept on. Yeah, I'm going to keep on. I'm going to keep on and on and on for another hour and 4 minutes. Filling your ears with great soul music. George.

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This is Joe, and How Soon? From the album All That I Am in 1997.

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That's Joe. How soon? 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He was born in 1973. He is but a spring chicken. This is Liz and Vido and Jacques. Can we work it out, baby? Can we work it out? Can we?

That's Listen, Fido and Shakiz. Work It Out, Can We? Answer the phone for our Yeah, that is a brand new tune. I'm actually loving that one. It does remind me of another tune, but I don't know what it is. So, that's it. I can't think of what it is.

I'm yours. New one there from Dave Hollister, Voodoo Magic. Oh, yeah. I'm yours again. Oh, baby. I'm yours again. Loving that. This is from the album Just Let It by Jarrod Lawson. This is called Gentle Soul.

Just another couple of tunes now before we go to the G-Zone. They're both for George Little John, these tunes, who's in the hair salon. I'm in the nail salon. Who knows, might be able to get his hair done there as well. This is Rosie Gaines and Slow Man.

Birthday on the 26th of June, Rosie Gaines. Rosie Gaines, of course, was part of Prince's band, Power and the Generation, and it was her vocals which were on Diamonds and Pearls. I wouldn't have known it, actually, I have to say. I must listen to that more. More, what's the word? More. Pay more attention.

Marvellous. Just one more tune now before the G-Zone. George Little John shacking in the nail salon. Play it out loud. Let them all listen to the soul shack in the nail salon. Jalen Gonda from his new album Doctrine of Love. This is Taken Out of the Picture. Oh, I love this man so much.

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2: Born on the 20th of June, 1949, Mr. Lionel Richie. And we are now safely in the G-Zone. Enjoy.

You know, I've been through so many changes in my life, girl. Oh, I've been up real high where I thought I didn't need anybody. Oh, and then again, I've been down real low where there was no one in my life that needed me. Material things I thought had so much value. Oh, girl, didn't really have any value at all. That I was a lonely man. A man with no direction, with no purpose. With no one to love and no one to love me for me.

77 years old on the 20th of June, and he's still touring. I love Lionel Richie as part of the Commodores, but then I'm afraid not after that, really. That is proper Commodores. And it always annoyed me on commercial radio when they missed out the first big chunk of the tune. It got no-

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Because we all know different things. That's what makes it good, isn't it? And interesting. Bo Williams, rest in peace. So we lost him on the 17th of June. Cause of death was cancer. Absolutely brilliant artist. I've always liked him. Of course, somebody else who we recently lost, Peebo Bryson. From 1986, this is After You, from the album Quiet Storm.

from 1986 from the album Quiet Storm. That's Peebo Bryson, who left us very recently. Oh dear. Love that tune, absolutely love it. You're in the G-Zone with me, Shel Morby, in the Soul Shack. This is Phyllis Hyman and Someway.

You are in the G-Zone with me, Sean Morby, and there are just two tracks to come. I hope you're enjoying it. I hope it's doing your soul good. This is supposed to be therapy for your soul, make you feel great. This is Keisha Jackson and God Sent, from the album Keisha in 1991.

from a place called North Carolina. I think that's in the States somewhere. Fantasia. Don't talk to me. Somebody might not be talking to me if I'm not careful. In Charlotte, North Carolina. Apparently it's about 29 degrees. In Paris tomorrow it's going to be 39 degrees. That's ridiculous. Okie dokie. That's me then. Off I go. Locking up the shack for another week. And the good news is, I won't be around for another 3 weeks. So from the 27th of June until the whenever that is. Whenever that is, you can work it out, can't you? I can't. You know what my maths are like. So I'll see you in 3 weeks' time. Until then, be good. Take care. And you can contact me anytime. soulshacks365@gmail.com or tweet at Shal Morby. I would love to hear from you anytime. Absolutely fabulous. Thank you for being there today. Thank you for making me laugh, for your support, for your loyalty. And I will see you in 3 weeks. This is the same holiday that I have off every week, every year I take a fortnight off. I call it my maintenance fortnight, and I just basically just completely and utterly freewheel. And yeah, and next week I've got a little project going on as well. So okay then, over and out. Bye bye, and thank you.

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0: Lioness Promotions presents Mr. and Mrs. Vinyl, Episode 1. A night when four married couples show off their musical talent and we get to find out how well they know their spouse. On Saturday, the 11th of July, 2026, at the luxurious Gentings Casino, Temple Street, Wolverhampton, WV24AQ. Witness, for the first time, four couples from London, Birmingham and West Bromwich battle it out for a cash prize.
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1: Dress code, stylish and bougie. 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
4: Aren't you coming?
5: No way.
4: This is a big secret. I never show anybody my giving tree.
5: Okay, I'll try. I'm slightly worried about my shoes slipping.
4: Come on.
5: Is it safe?
4: Yeah, of course.
5: I'm frightened.
4: My inspiration.
5: I think I'm going to stop here.
4: You don't climb trees?
5: No, I do not.
4: You're missing out.
5: I'll leave you to it.

0: I love climbing trees. I think it's my favorite thing. Having water balloon fights and climbing trees, I think that those two are my favorite.
1: Don't you prefer making love or going to a concert or... You prefer, you really mean that, that you prefer climbing trees and having a balloon fight?
0: Yeah, water balloon fight.
1: And you prefer that to anything else?
0: Well, as my pastime fun, you know, not, can't compare it to performing. But other people play football, basketball, I like to climb trees.
2: So how had this singing and dancing genius arrived in the surreal place that is his life today? I started to look for answers back at the beginning. He played me his first single, Big Boy, which was released when he was just 8. By then, Michael Jackson had already been performing for 3 years. Do you remember when you first discovered that you had a special musical talent?
0: My mother caught me making my bed one day and I was singing. And she said to my father that I could sing and he didn't want to hear of it. You know, he said that Jermaine's the lead singer, not Michael. My mother said, Joe, you really should hear him sing. He can sing. He goes, no, Jermaine's the lead singer of the group and that's it. She forced him to listen to me, and once he listened to me, from that moment on, I was the lead singer of the group.

0: My entire childhood, I remember people always saying to me, he's a 42-year-old midget. At first I didn't understand, but what they meant was the way I, you know, moved on stage and the way I sang, like you say, the inflections or whatever.
1: Did somebody teach you to do that?
0: No, you can't teach that. You can't teach it. It has to come from inside. It's a gift, you know.

0: I remember precisely going to Motown Studios to record. And right across the street from the studio was a park. And I could hear the roar of the, you know, the Little League team, and they were playing soccer and football and volleyball, and they were playing baseball. And I remember a lot of the times looking back and really hiding my face crying. I wanted to play sometimes, and I couldn't, you know.
1: Why couldn't?
0: I had to go to the studio.
2: Shut up!

0: when you would be practicing, you were very heavily disciplined by your father. What was that like?
1: I didn't have it that hard, because he used me as the example. It was like, do it like Michael, you know. And he practiced us with a belt in his hand, and if you miss a step, expect to be
0: just let me go back. You just said that you would practice the dance steps and your father would be holding a belt in his hand. Is that what you just said?
1: Yes. And he would tear you up if you missed. And so we, not only were we practicing, we were nervous rehearsing, because he sat in the chair and he had this belt in his hand. And if you didn't do it the right way, he would tear you up, really get you. And I got it a lot of times, but I think my brother Marlon got it the most, because he had a hard time at first. And he tried so hard, and it was always, do it like Michael, do it like Michael, you know. But the others were very nervous, and I was nervous too, you know, because he was tough.
0: How often would he beat you?
1: Too much.
0: Would he only use a belt?
1: Why do you do this to me? No more than a belt.
0: What else would he use to hit you with?
1: Iron quartz. Whatever's around. Throw you up against the wall as hard as he could. See, it's one thing to...
0: But you were only a child.
1: I know.
0: You were a baby.
1: I know. It's one thing to discipline.
0: And you were producing successful records.
1: I know. He would lose his temper. I just remember hearing my mother scream, Joe, you're going to kill him. You're going to kill him. Stop it. You're going to kill him. You know, and I was so fast, you know, he couldn't catch me half the time. But when he would catch me, oh, my God, it was bad. It was really bad.
2: I looked up at the screen and couldn't help wondering what effect this violence had on young Michael.

0: strong hate. That's why to this day I don't lay a finger on my children. I don't want them to ever feel that way about me. Ever. And he didn't allow us to call him daddy. And I wanted to call him daddy so bad. He said, I'm not daddy, I'm Joseph to you, you know? And I totally forgive him for all of it, you know? You have to. But I don't allow my children to call me Michael. I say, I'm daddy. It's just the opposite. So when people say the abuse, that's not true. That's not true at all.
1: ABC girl. 30
2: years on, the memories seemed as raw as ever. But there was little time now for reflection.
0: What she's going to do to me when I come. You know, all the...
3: Well, what did she say?
0: All the sexual stuff. So I'm scared to death.
3: So she rings you and says, Michael, come to my house. I'm going to make love to you.
0: Yeah.
3: And you're really scared.
0: I'm scared. Scared because I've never done anything like that. I came over there trying to be Mr. Big Shot and brave. I remember she cut off all the lights in her bedroom. Open the curtains, you can see the whole skyline of the city over the cliff. It was beautiful. And she told me to go over and lie on the bed, and I did. I laid on the bed. And she slowly walked over, and she touched the button of my shirt to open it, and I took my hands like this, and I wouldn't let them down. And she just walked away. She knew I was too shy for it. That's what happened.
3: Did you not feel tempted at all? You just felt frightened.
0: I was frightened. I was afraid. I don't think I was ready for that.
4: Now we're going shopping to this spectacular place. Do you like shopping?
0: Love it.
4: What do you love about shopping?
0: Not so much of buying, and I'm not cheap, but I love seeing how people make things. I love craftsmanship, what people can do with their hands and their imagination. Hey, pretty baby with the high heels on.
4: You give me fever like I'm never forever known. Have you always been good with your money?
0: With my money?
4: Yes.
0: I mean, I remember getting $200,000 checks in the mail when I was like 12, 13 years old. I used to get these monthly. My father would say, well, what do you want to do with it? I'd say, well, of course we should put it away.
4: You were 12 years old?
0: Yeah, but he would give me a certain amount to buy things that I wanted to buy. And what I would buy was some bubble gum and some candy and stuff like that.
4: How much do you think you're worth?
0: It's way up there, but I don't...
4: Well, go on now, go on. Just how much?
0: Come on, Martin. I've done really well.
4: $1 billion?
0: Yeah, it's over there.
4: It's over $1 billion?
0: Yes.
4: Okay, let's go.
2: We headed straight for Jackson's favourite shopping mall. He told me he wanted to spend some serious money, and he wasn't joking.
0: This is the Venetian...
2: And when Michael Jackson goes out, every step of the way, there's a fan waiting to greet him.
0: Thank you. Yeah?
5: Yeah, my name is Steve from Houston.
0: How long ago? I love
5: when it first came out.
0: Thank
5: that's
0: you.
5: My favorite
0: God bless
5: song.
0: You. I was 12 when I first sang it.
5: Give me a hug.
0: Okay.
5: You really enjoy it.
0: Where are you from?
5: Houston, Texas.
0: Oh, cool.
5: And her sister is your biggest fan. So if she was
0: you.
5: Here, she'd be crying like a baby.
6: I'm over 50.
0: Okay.
4: You must get that all the time, don't you?
0: Yeah.
4: People coming up to you. Isn't that lovely? So somebody say they loved your music. They learned to play it on the guitar.
0: Yeah, sweet. These ceilings are amazing.
4: Yeah. It's extraordinary, isn't it?
0: Yeah, it's incredible.
4: You think it's a bit tacky?
0: Tacky? Are you silly?
4: Do you like to buy jewelry?
0: No. From my mother or Elizabeth Taylor? Yes. Because Elizabeth loves jewelry, my mother loves jewelry,

0: Because did you hear that Elizabeth Taylor was...
1: There's a girl I like at the moment, I'll buy her jewelry.
0: Oh, yeah? Who's that?
1: If there is one I like at the moment.
0: Is there?
1: At the moment, no. Not right now. Okay. I haven't found one yet.
0: Well, who knows? There's time. You're still a young boy. Expensive as well.
1: See, this is the shop I like. I bought so much stuff here. Where do you see the stuff I bought?
0: Come on, show me.
1: I'm going to show you.
2: This is Michael Jackson's favorite shop in Las Vegas, with the luckiest manager in the world.
1: I bought that.
0: You bought that? The globe?
1: Yeah.
0: Right.
1: Where do you go upstairs? Really? We're taking you upstairs. Hi. Bought these.
3: Uh-huh.
1: Bought this one. This one.
3: Bought midnight.
1: This one. I bought this table. This chess set. Isn't it beautiful, this set?
0: Your chess set in your library, isn't it?
1: No, this one's bigger.
0: This one's bigger. Wow. Oh, it's sold, look.
1: I bought this one, right?
0: Is this yours?
1: Yeah, that's the sold sign, I mean it's for me.
0: Okay, how much is that one?
1: Did we ever get this one, these ones?
0: It's only 89,000.
3: No.
1: Can you put that on the list?
3: Of course.
1: Get your pin just so you can mark and not forget.
3: I'm getting the list now.
1: Okay, did we get those?
3: I don't believe
1: I like those. Okay. Why don't we order those?
3: Right.
1: Yeah, I like those.
0: You got enough space for all of this,
1: yeah,
0: Michael?
1: Yeah, I do.
0: You've got space?
1: Yeah.
0: And in the house in Neverland? Or?
1: No, this would be for another house.
0: Oh, for another one?
1: Yeah.
0: Okay.
1: We bought these, right?
3: Mm-hmm.
1: And these?
3: Yes.
1: And
0: you, you like your urns, don't you?
1: Yeah. And these we bought?
3: Yes.
1: And these?
3: Yes.
1: This table?
3: Yes.
1: These, right?
3: Yes.
1: Look at these big blue ones. Look how beautiful these are. These, right?
0: Goodness.
1: These?
3: Yes.
0: Okay. Let's have a look at these ones.
1: They're beautiful.
0: Oh, that's only $275,000 each. So that's $500,000 for those two.
1: Well, he's going to give us a good deal.
0: That doesn't matter to you. Is he going to give you a good deal? He needs to give you a good deal.
1: He loves to bargain. Celebrities like bargains too. Let me show you.
3: We're happy to give it to you.
0: How much has Mr. Jackson spent, do you think? Out of interest, just a round figure.
1: Well, he hasn't put the bargain together yet.
0: But I mean, based on the price of things, but a couple of million or?
3: I'm not at liberty to say.
1: These things are mine, right?
3: Mm-hmm.
0: It's like you surround yourself with stuff that's like an emperor's house, isn't it?
1: What?
0: It's like Louis XIV.
1: It's my taste.
0: Yeah.
1: You
0: could probably retire, couldn't you, after just having one client? Are you going to go down and out?
1: Yeah. We're going to go down.
0: Great. What about pictures, Michael? You love your furniture.
1: These?
0: You want these as well?
1: You. We got these, right?
0: Wow.
3: Yeah.
0: What about pictures, Michael? You love your furnishings, but what about pictures?
1: Paintings?
0: Yeah, paintings.
1: I like this one because they're bathing Apollo. This looks like Apollo.
0: Oh, yeah.
1: And the girls are bathing him.
0: Yeah.
1: Excuse me. I want that one there.
3: Okay.
1: And this one.
3: Okay.
1: Because we have this, I bought this statue. The whole marble is huge, bigger than life size. That's the bathing of Apollo, right?
3: Yes. Michael definitely knows his art.
0: Obviously.
1: Okay. So we're gonna...
0: I suppose, what about 80% of the shop's been bought by you?
1: If you want to look at it that way.
0: Right. Let's go to the next shop. Where do we go?
2: As news spread, crowds gathered to catch a glimpse of Michael Jackson. It's been the same since he was a boy, and what happened then sparked a lifelong obsession with his face.
1: I would never look at myself in the mirror, ever. I would turn off all the lights, and because I had pimples really badly, and it was just difficult to face the public. One time we were in an airport, I remember, I think it was somewhere like Virginia or something. And some lady recognized my brothers and all of us. She goes, "Oh my God, it's the Jackson 5. Where's little Michael? Where's little Michael?" she's looking around, looking down. Where's little Michael? And another person goes, there he is. And she goes, ugh, what happened? Just like that. And God, I just could have died right there. That's exactly what that lady said to me.
4: Did your father and your brothers tease you about your appearance as an adolescent?
1: My father did. And some cousins did.
4: What did your father say?
1: Oh, God. Yeah. It was pretty embarrassing. He used to tease me real bad about it.
4: It's cruel, isn't it?
1: Yeah, he used to hurt me. I don't think he realized how much he was hurting me.
4: What sort of thing did he say?
1: He would tease me about how I looked, and he would say, well, you didn't get it from my side of the family. Must have been on Kate, you know, Kate, he would always say, meaning my mother. You didn't get that from me. I said, I feel like he said, thanks for making me feel better, you know, because think how bad he didn't even laugh. I don't think people don't stop to think what they're saying sometimes and the effect it can have on a person, you know. Then one cousin would always, you know, look this to me when he see me, like, when I pop my pimples. I would just go to the bedroom and cry, you know.
4: Is it true that your father used to say you had a fat nose?
1: Yeah.
4: What did he say? What did he actually say?
1: God, your nose is big. You didn't get it from me.
4: What does that do to someone who's going through adolescence?
1: You want to die. You want to die. And on top of it, you got to go on stage in the spotlight in front of hundreds of thousands of people and just, God, it's hard. I would have been happier wearing a mask.
5: Look how it looks on you.
1: Wow.
4: Is it an improvement? Thank you.
5: That's fun.
4: That's a bit better, I think. Yeah.
2: So had these adolescent experiences in the spotlight led Michael Jackson to remake his face, to create his own mask?
1: Ooh, these are beautiful.
2: I had to ask him.
4: What do you say to people who say, well, when Michael Jackson was a boy, he was a black kid, and now as an adult, he looks like a white man?
1: Well, you gotta ask God that. That has nothing to do with me, okay? And ignorance.
4: What do you mean it's got nothing to do with you?
1: I don't control, you know, puberty. I don't control the fact that I have vitiligo. I don't control, you know, how many white people, when they're little kids, look white. Now they look very, and they sit out in the sun all day to look black. And the suntan lotion business is a multi-billion dollar business. Nobody says nothing about that. They do, you know. They're trying to be other than what they are, but that's okay, I guess, right?
4: Are you trying to be other than what you are?
1: No.
4: So when they say things like you've had implants in your cheeks,
1: oh God,
4: you've had a dimple made in your chin,
1: please,
4: you've had your lips enlarged,
1: oh, please,
4: you've had your eyelids reconstructed,
1: None
4: of it's
1: true.
4: Come
1: on, none of it's true. None of it's true. It's BS. They made it up. They lie. They don't want to give me credit for anything. One paper said I had each, because I was growing a little beard, he had each little hair transplanted into his face with a laser, lasered in. How ignorant is that? I can't even grow a beard now? You ignorant fool who wrote such a thing. So don't believe that stupidity. Don't waste your money on it. Because when you're buying it, you're not buying something based on what's true. It's not the truth. It's garbage.

0: I wasn't convinced by Jackson's explanation and felt that he wasn't being entirely honest. I knew I'd have to return to the subject of his face before we were through. But suddenly Jackson suggested a filming opportunity I couldn't turn down. The following day, I'd be going out on the town with the Jackson children.
1: Where do we go to get out of here? Left. Okay, thank you.
0: I was about to meet Michael Jackson's children, Prince Michael the First and Paris. They're rarely seen in public.
1: Are you all set? That's a really great mask.
2: It's a butterfly.
1: It's a butterfly. Let me see. Come here. What's it made of?
3: I don't know. The inside is black.
1: Wow. Oh, sorry.
3: Can I run?
1: If you want, sure.
4: Shall we run?
1: No, he's wearing nice shoes. He ain't running anywhere.
5: I can run. Paris, you want to run? Okay.
0: Jackson told me he'd never allowed his children out without masks to conceal their identities. The children were the result of Jackson's brief marriage to his dermatology nurse, Debbie Rowe. Paris is now 4. Prince is almost 6.
5: I don't think so.
1: Hi. I see you've got the Star Wars shoes.
3: Not part two.
1: No.
3: Dad got
1: these
3: for me.
1: Oh, right, okay.
3: Spider-Man shoes too.
1: What's he been telling you about not part two? Why don't you like Star Wars part two?
3: It's because it's boring and slow.
1: Right. And what makes you think you're qualified to make such a strong judgment?
5: What makes you think you're right about that? You sure you're right? I think he has a point.
1: He has a good point.
5: Smile though your heart is aching. Smile.
1: I think there are some people here who might just want to have a word with you.
5: All the tears may be ever so near. Hi.
6: Sorry?
5: You don't know how happy those pictures make me. And those banners you guys made?
6: Yeah, thank you. You know, we're actually running out of baby pictures that we brought from Spain, so we
5: can never run out of baby pictures.
4: You're from Spain?
6: Yeah.
1: Yeah.
5: Sunny
4: You're
5: Spain.
4: You're big fans of Michael.
6: Sunny Spain. It's been a long, long time we've been
5: going. I know. The Spanish fans are so sweet. They're beautiful people. Ooh. Stunning to look at.
4: Take care.
3: Bye.
1: Did you cry when Prince was born?
5: Yes.
1: Can you just tell me what happened? Can you remember how?
5: Of course. He came out with his really big head. As soon as I saw his head, I thought of my grandfather and my brother Randy, because his head was shaped just like theirs. And I said, oh my God. And then the rest, they let me pull him out, and I cut the umbilical cord with scissors that were shaped like a stork, and they cleaned them off and everything, and I was ready to take them home. He said, nope, can't take them home. I go, why? I think there's some serious problems. I go, what? We got to take him to intensive care. He's not breathing correctly. I go, oh no. I said, please God, don't let me have a sick child, please. So I waited an hour, 2 hours, 3 hours. I was so scared. After around 5 hours, this nurse comes in. She goes, okay, you can go home now. I was so happy.
4: Okay, Mike.
1: Paris was born soon after.
5: Yes.
1: Your daughter?
5: Yes.
1: How was that? Were you there for her birth?
5: Of course. Of course. It was just magic. She came out the wrong way. Her face was faced the wrong way, and she was being kind of choked by the umbilical cord. So I was kind of worried, and it took her longer. And I was so anxious to get her home that I, after cutting the cord, I hate to say this, I snatched her and just went home with all the placenta all over her.
1: You are kidding.
5: Yeah, I'm not kidding. got on a towel, ran. And they said it was fine. They said everything's okay with that. And I got her home and washed her all off.
7: She was just born.
5: I know.
7: Why did you want to do that?
5: Because I felt that it was okay. They told me it was okay. Debbie said it was okay. And I got the permission of the doctor. I think I was so frightened that they would give me some bad news. I was so scared, but there was no bad news to be gotten. Think how bad he didn't even laugh. I don't think people don't stop to think what they're saying sometimes and the effect it can have on a person, you know. Then one cousin would always, you know, look this to me when he see me, like, when I pop my pimples. I would just go to the bedroom and cry, you know.
7: Is it true that your father used to say you had a fat nose?
5: Yeah.
7: What did he say? What did he actually say?
5: God, your nose is big. You didn't get it from me.
7: What does that do to someone who's going through adolescence?
5: You want to die. You want to die. And on top of it, you got to go on stage in the spotlight in front of hundreds of thousands of people and just, God, it's hard. I would have been happier wearing a mask.
8: Let's see how it looks on you. Wow.
7: Is it an improvement? Thank you.
8: That's fun.
7: That's a bit better, I think. Yeah.
0: So had these adolescent experiences in the spotlight led Michael Jackson to remake his face, to create his own mask?
8: Ooh, these are beautiful.
0: I had to ask him.
7: What do you say to people who say, well, when Michael Jackson was a boy, he was a black kid, and now as an adult, he looks like a white man?
5: Well, you gotta ask God that. That has nothing to do with me, okay? And ignorance.
7: What do you mean it's got nothing to do with you?
5: I don't control, you know, puberty. I don't control the fact that I have vitiligo. I don't control, you know, how many white people, when they're little kids, look white, now they look very, and they sit out in the sun all day to look black. And the suntan lotion business is a multi-billion dollar business. Nobody says nothing about that. They do, you know. They're trying to be other than what they are, but that's okay, I guess, right?
7: Are you trying to be other than what you are?
5: No.
7: So when they say things like you've had implants in your cheeks,
5: oh God,
7: you've had a dimple made in your chin, you've had your lips enlarged, you've had your eyelids reconstructed,
5: None of it's true. None of it's true. None of it's true. It's BS. They made it up. They lie. They don't want to give me credit for anything. One paper said I had each, because I was growing a little beard, he had each little hair transplanted into his face with a laser, lasered in. How ignorant is that? I can't even grow a beard now? You ignorant fool who wrote such a thing. So don't believe that stupidity. Don't waste your money on it. Because when you're buying it, you're not buying something based on what's true. It's not the truth. It's garbage.

0: I wasn't convinced by Jackson's explanation and felt that he wasn't being entirely honest. I knew I'd have to return to the subject of his face before we were through. But suddenly, Jackson suggested a filming opportunity I couldn't turn down. The following day, I'd be going out on the town with the Jackson children.
1: Where do we go to get out of here? Left. Okay, thank you.
0: I was about to meet Michael Jackson's children, Prince Michael I and Paris. They're rarely seen in public.
1: Are you all set? That's a really great mask.
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3: 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We are Genesis Radio.
4: He's like, he dances good. And when he was a little boy, he was singing so cool.
5: I grew up with his music, and I think he's extremely talented.
6: This kid does a little bit of everything. He's just so different, so unique in his style.
7: His thing is music, okay? He's just himself, you know?
8: People would die for him. Like, you see all those pictures of people all crying and trampling over each other just to get a glimpse of him.
9: I think he's the ultimate live performer.
10: I don't know how anybody can dance like that.
11: He's a great singer. I love him.
12: He's a genius.
13: He's the king of pop.
14: The man is just tremendous. And I'm in my 70s and I love him. So you can imagine what my teenagers do.
15: He's always been the greatest in my book.
16: I think he's, you know, a gift to people who love music.
17: I just wish that he would just kind of take down his walls and just kind of show the world who he really is.
18: Good evening. I'm Oprah Winfrey, bringing you a world-exclusive interview with the most elusive superstar in the history of music, Michael Jackson. I'm here in front of his California home. It's a ranch on the outskirts of Santa Barbara, where just inside is the man who has broken every possible musical record, denied interviews, and defied definition for years. For nearly a quarter of a century, he has been an innovator of music, of dance, of videos, even fashion, and nothing he does is anything short of spectacular. Tonight, Michael Jackson will continue to surprise us with a rare personal tour of his astounding home, which includes a private movie theater and full-scale amusement park. You're also going to see a special performance by him and the world premiere of his latest music video. Tonight, his silence is broken.

Michael Jackson's home is nothing like anyone would expect. I thought there were going to be a few llamas roaming around the living room and maybe some chimps jumping around. Don't get me wrong, I was dead wrong. There are plenty of mind-boggling areas on this 2,700-acre ranch, which you'll see during the next 90 minutes. But where Michael Jackson eats and where he sleeps and where he lives is quite simply a beautiful home. There is a library here filled with leather-bound classics and artwork on the walls. Not at all what we thought we'd find. Before we meet the man who does live here, it's important to know where he came from, for his history is nothing short of incredible.

0: Michael Jackson is the seventh of nine brothers and sisters born in Gary, Indiana, to steel mill worker Joseph and mother Catherine. Some say the Jacksons turned to music the day their television broke down, but from the day they started performing, they were destined for stardom, beginning at a place called Motown. This videotape of the Jacksons' Motown audition shows James Brown's influence on young Michael, and the boys' performance that day brought almost the entire company in to watch. Motown head Berry Gordy knew right away.
1: Boys, I want to sign you up!
2: Yeah?
1: Yeah!
0: It was the start of a career that broke almost every record in the book, beginning with a string of four consecutive number one hits.

For the Jackson family, their lives changed almost overnight. They went from obscurity to superstardom, filled with concert tours, limousines, and TV appearances. But it was little Michael who was getting the most attention.

the number one hits continued to accumulate, Michael became a star in his own right, releasing song after song, each one turning to gold.

0: As the years rolled by, the Jacksons' success continued while their music changed with the changing times. But as the boys grew older, who could have guessed what lay in store for Michael Jackson?
1: What's going to happen when your voice changes?
2: Just change.
1: You're going to be able to stay singing?
2: Yeah.
0: Ladies and gentlemen, Michael Jackson.
3: Yeah, your old house. Hey. Well, how nervous are you right now?
4: How what?
3: How nervous are you right now?
4: I'm not nervous at all, actually.
3: You really aren't?
4: No, I never get nervous.
3: You don't?
4: No.
3: No, not even for your first interview and it's live around the world? I thought you'd be a little nervous, but that's great, because if you're not nervous, I won't be nervous. I just wanted to let the world know that when we agreed to do this interview, you said that you would be willing to talk to me about everything, and we haven't discussed one single question that's going to be asked here tonight. Just wanted to make that right.
4: That's very true.
3: Very true. When we were watching, I was watching you in the background there, watching the video of you in the early years. Did that bring back memories for you?
4: It made me giggle.
3: Yeah.
4: Because I haven't seen that footage in a long time.
3: Yeah.
4: It bring back memories, yes. Me and my brothers, who I love dearly.
3: Yeah.
4: And it's just a wonderful moment for me.
3: Yeah. I saw you laugh when you saw yourself singing Baby, Baby, Baby.
4: Yeah, because James Brown, I think James Brown is a genius, you know. When he's with the Famous Flames, just unbelievable. And I used to watch him on television. And I used to get angry at the cameraman, because whenever he would really start to dance, they would be on a close-up and I couldn't see his feet. So I would throw things, I'd be angry. I said, show him, so I could watch and learn.
3: So he was a big mentor for you,
4: phenomenal, yeah. Phenomenal.
3: Yeah, and who else was?
4: Jackie Wilson, who I adore as an entertainer. And of course, music, Motown, the Bee Gees, who are brilliant. I just love great music.
3: So when I look at those tapes of you, and heaven knows that putting this together, I think I've seen every piece of video ever done of you. And watching those tapes, when, especially in the younger years, you seem to really come alive on stage. There's something going on with you when you were a little boy on stage. Were you as happy off stage as you appeared to be on stage?
4: Well, on stage for me was home. I was most comfortable, and still most comfortable, on stage. But once I got off stage, I was like very sad.
3: Really?
4: Yes.
3: And sad from the beginning? Sad since it first started? Since
4: lonely, sad, having to face with popularity and all of that. There were times when I had great times with my brothers, pillow fights and things, but I used to always cry from loneliness.
3: You did?
4: Yes.
3: Beginning at what age?
4: Oh, very little. 8, 9.
3: When you all first became famous?
4: Yes.
3: So it wasn't what it appeared to be to the rest of the world, all of us. I remember I was a little black child, wanted to marry Jackie Jackson, your brother. So, I mean, to all of us, we thought this was the most wonderful thing in the world. Who wouldn't have wanted that life?
4: It is wonderful, and there is a lot of wonderment in being famous. I mean, you travel the world, and you see things, you meet people, you go places. It's great, but then there's the other side. There's, which I'm not complaining, there's lots of rehearsal, and you have to put a lot of your time, give of yourself a lot.
3: Do you feel, I talked to Suzanne DePass the other day, and Suzanne DePass worked with you all for a long time at Motown and really groomed you all and found the outfits for the Ed Sullivan show. And Suzanne had some interesting theories about your childhood. We talked about whether or not it was really lost. Was it?
4: Well, especially now, I come to realize, and then, I would do my schooling, which was 3 hours with a tutor. Then right after that, you know, I'd go to the recording studio and record. And I'd record for hours and hours till it was time to go to sleep. So it'd be nighttime. And I remember going to the recording studio. There was a park across the street, and I'd see all the children playing, and they'd be rooting and making noise, and I would cry. It'd make me sad that I would have to go and work instead.
3: I wanted to go to this to hear what Suzanne had to say about your childhood. Sure. And we're going to look at some pictures of you as a little boy.
4: Okay.
5: Describe a performance. Describe the performance that you put on.
6: What I do?
5: Yeah.
6: Well, most of my songs are fast.
5: I mean, what do you put into it?
6: Well, whatever I sing, that's what I really mean. When, like, I'm singing a song. I don't sing it if I don't mean it.
7: I met Michael Jackson. He was 9 years old, going on 10. And he was a little boy in many ways. And then he'd go out on stage and be this dynamic superstar.

He lost the ability to be a kid before his 12th birthday. Michael Jackson really was never able to go anywhere without a bodyguard or without a limousine, without, you know, people to protect him from his success. No need to worry. To not ever be able to just go out to the park and look up at the sky and to not be able to go to the movies, I just think that he has paid a tremendous price.

0: sense that it was a heavy price. I want to know how big of a price it was, losing your childhood or having this kind of life.
1: Well, you don't get to do things that other children get to do. You know, the simple things that they so much take for granted. Mm-hmm. Having friends and slumber parties and buddies and just hanging out. There was none of that for me. I didn't have any friends when I was little. My brothers were my friends.
0: Was there ever a place where, because, you know, children, you know, I remember playing games and talking to myself and playing with my dolls and all that. Was there, and I think every child needs a place to escape into a child's world, into a child's imagination. Was there ever a time you could do that?
1: No, and that is why I think now, because I didn't have it then, I compensate for that.
0: Really?
1: I mean, when people wonder why I always have children around, because I find the thing that I never had through them, you know, Disneyland, amusement parks, mm-hmm. Arcade games. I adore all that stuff because when I was little, it was always work, work, work, from one concert to the next. If it wasn't concert, it was the recording studio. If it wasn't that, it was TV shows or interviews or picture sessions. Mm-hmm. It was always something to do.
0: Did you feel, Smokey Robinson has said this about you, and so have many other people, that you were like an old soul in a little body?
1: When I remember hearing that all the time when I was little. They used to call me a 45-year-old midget wherever I went. Mm-hmm. I used to always hear that, and I just would hear it, and I never thought about it. Just like when some people say, when you were little and you started to sing, did you know you were that good? I said, I never thought about it. I just did it, and it came out. I never thought about it, really.
0: So here you were, Michael Jackson, with hits. You all had so many hits, four hits in a row, and you were crying because you couldn't be like other kids.
1: Well, I love show business, mm-hmm. and I still love show business, but then there are times you want to play and have some fun, and that part did make me sad. I remember one time we were getting ready to go to South America, and everybody was packed up in the cars, ready to leave and go, and the plane was about to and I hid. And I was crying while I was hiding because I really did not want to go. I wanted to play. I did not want to go.
0: Were your brothers jealous of you when you started getting all the attention?
1: Not that I know of, mm-hmm. No.
0: You never felt a sense of jealousy?
1: Let me think. No.
0: No?
1: No, I think they were always happy for me that I could do certain things, you know, and but I've never felt jealousy among them, no.
0: Do you feel that they're jealous of you now?
1: I wouldn't think so. I don't think so, no.
0: No? What's your relationship like with your family? Are you all close still?
1: I love my family very much. I wish I could see them a little more often than I do. But we understand because we're a show business family and we all work. Mm-hmm. We do have family day when we all get together. We'll pick a person's house. It might be Jermaine's house or Marlon's house or Tito's house. And everybody will come together and we'll fellowship and love each other and talk and catch up on who's doing what. And you know.
0: You all aren't all upset about LaToya and LaToya's book and the things that LaToya has said about the family?
1: Well, I haven't read LaToya's book. Uh-huh. I just know I love my sister dearly. I love LaToya, and I always will. And I always see her as the happy, loving LaToya that I remember mm-hmm. growing up with. So I couldn't completely answer on that.
0: Mm-hmm. Do you feel that some of the things that she's been saying are true?
1: I couldn't answer, Oprah. Honestly, mm-hmm. I haven't read the book. That's the honest truth.
0: Mm-hmm. So let's go back to when you were growing up and feeling all of this. Well, I guess it's a sense of anguish, I guess. So there was nobody for you to play with other than your brothers. You never had slumber parties. You never?
1: Never.
0: Never?
1: No.
0: So I'm wondering, for you, being this cute little boy that everybody adored and everybody who comes up to you, they're, you know, pulling your cheeks and how cute, and this child prodigy, really, how adolescence affected you? Because I call, you know, adolescence going through that duck stage where everything's awkward, you know? Yeah. And I'm wondering if, when you started to go through adolescence, having been, you know, this child superstar,
1: yes.
0: Did that have was that a particularly difficult time for you?
1: Very, very, very difficult.
0: Really?
1: Yes.
0: Yes.
1: Because
0: so?
1: I think every child star suffers through this period because you're not the cute and charming mm-hmm. child that you were, and you start to grow. And they want to keep you young forever and little forever.
0: Who's they?
1: The public.
0: Mm-hmm.
1: And you know, nature takes its course.
0: Mm-hmm.
1: And
0: it does.
1: And I had pimples so badly, and it made me so shy. I used to not look at myself. I'd wash my face in the dark. I wouldn't want to look in the mirror.
0: Really?
1: And my father teased me, and I just hated it. I cried every day because of it.
0: Your father would tease you about your pimples?
1: Yes, he would tell me I'm ugly.
0: Your father would say
1: that? Yes, he would. Sorry, Joseph.
0: Yeah. What's your relationship like with him?
1: I love my father, but I don't know him.
0: Mm-hmm. Are you angry with him for doing that? I think that's pretty cruel, actually.
1: Am I angry with him?
0: Because adolescence is hard enough without a parent
1: difficult.
0: Telling you that you're ugly.
1: Yeah, it's very difficult.
0: Uh-huh.
1: Am I angry with him? Sometime I do get angry, yes. I don't know him the way I'd like to know him. My mother's wonderful. To me, mm-hmm. she's perfection. I just wish I could understand my father.
0: And so let's talk about these teen years. What is that when you started to go inside yourself? Because obviously you haven't spoken to to the world for, you know, 14 years, I think, is your last televised interview. So you went inside, you became a recluse, and that was on purpose. Was it to protect yourself?
1: I felt that there wasn't anything important for me to say. And those were very sad, sad years for me. And
0: why so sad? Because on stage we see you performing, you're getting your Grammys. Why so sad?
1: Oh, there's a lot of sadness about my past life and, you know, adolescence and my father and all of those things. It just made me very, very, very sad.
0: So he would tease you, make fun of you?
1: Yes.
0: Did he ever beat you?
1: Yes.
0: He did.
1: Yes.
0: And that was difficult to take, getting beaten and going on stage and performing.
1: Yes.
0: And why would he beat you?
1: Because he saw me, he wanted me to, I guess maybe, I don't know if I was his golden child or whatever it was. Some may call it a strict disciplinarian or whatever, but he was very strict, very hard, you know, very stern.
0: Mm-hmm.
1: And just a look would scare you, you know. And
0: were you scared of him?
1: Very frightened. There's been times when he'd come to see me and I would get sick.
0: Really?
1: I'd start to regurgitate.
0: As a child or as an adult?
1: Both.
0: Both.
1: He's never heard me say this. I'm sorry. Please don't be mad at me.
0: Well, I mean, I suppose that everybody has to take responsibility for what they've done in life. And your father is one of those people who also has to take responsibility.
1: But I do love him.
0: Yes, I understand.
1: And I am forgiving.
0: Yes.
1: You know, I don't go around.
0: But can you really forgive? I say this on my show all the time. Can you really forgive if you haven't gotten angry? If you haven't dealt with how you really feel? I don't know if you can go from having been abused to forgiveness.
1: I do forgive. There's so much garbage and so much trash that's written about me.
0: Mm-hmm.
1: It is so untrue.
0: Mm-hmm.
1: They're complete lies. And those are some of the things I want to talk about. The press has made up so much god-awful, horrifying stories.
0: I know.
1: That are completely appalling.
0: I know.
1: Completely appalling. And so far from the truth. And it's made me to realize the more often a person tell a lie, the more times you hear a lie, I mean, you begin to believe it.
0: Mm-hmm.
1: If it's told often enough, you start to believe it. And it's appalling the things that have been said about me. And they're completely false.
0: There are so many. I normally don't write questions down, but there's so many. I didn't want to forget them. First of all, I have been in this house getting lit and getting prepared for this, and I've been all over the house upstairs when you weren't looking for that oxygen chamber. I cannot find the oxygen chamber anywhere in the house.
1: That story is so crazy. I mean, it's one of those tabloid things. It was completely made up.
0: Okay, but there you are in something there. There's a picture of you.
1: Well,
0: where did that come from? How did it get started?
1: I did a commercial for mm-hmm. Pepsi,
0: mm-hmm.
1: and I was burned very badly.
0: Mm-hmm.
1: And we settled for like $1 million. And mm-hmm. I gave all the money. We built this place called the Michael Jackson Burn Center.
0: Uh-huh.
1: And that's a piece of technology that's used for burn victims, right?
0: That.
1: So I'm looking at the piece of technology. I'm touching it, feeling it, and decide to just go inside of it just to hammer around. Somebody takes a picture. When they process the picture, the person who processes the picture say, oh, Michael Jackson, he made a copy. These pictures went all over the world with this lie attached to it.
0: Hmm.
1: It's a complete lie. Why do people buy these papers and it's not the truth? And I'm here to say, You know, do not judge a person. Do not pass judgment on anyone unless you have talked to them one-on-one. I don't care what the story is. Mm-hmm. Do not judge them because it's a lie.
0: But that story, you're right, that story, it was like it had legs.
1: It's crazy.
0: It is.
1: Why would I want to sleep in a chamber?
0: Well, the rumor was that you were sleeping in the chamber because you didn't want to grow old and that
1: that's
0: was going to...
1: That's stupid. It's completely made up and I'm embarrassed. I'm willing to forgive the press and forgive anybody. You know, I was taught to love and mm-hmm. to forgive, which I do have in my heart. But please, don't believe these crazy,
0: horrifying things. Okay, let's go down the list. Did you buy the elephant man's bones when you were trying to get them?
1: That's another stupid story. Uh-huh. I love the story of the elephant man. It reminds me of me a lot. You uh-huh. know, I could relate to it. It made me cry because I saw myself in the story. But no, I never asked for the elephant man. Where am I going to put some bones?
0: I don't know.
1: And why would I want a pair of bones?
0: I don't know. But so where did that come from?
1: Someone makes it up and everybody believes it. Mm-hmm. If you hear a lie often enough, you start to believe it.
0: Yes, and people make money selling tabloids. Yeah. All right. Just recently there was a story, and I know one of your attorneys held a news conference. There was a story about you wanting to have a little white boy play you in a Pepsi commercial.
1: That is so stupid. That's the most ridiculous, horrifying story I've ever heard. It's crazy. Mm-hmm. I mean, why? Number one, it's my face as a child mm-hmm. in the commercial. Mm-hmm. Me, when I was little. Mm-hmm. Why would I want a white child to play me? I'm a black American. I'm proud to be a black American. I am proud of my race. I am proud of who I am. I have a lot of pride in who I am and dignity. That's like you wanting an oriental person to play you as a child. Does that make sense?
0: No.
1: So please, people, stop believing these horrifying
0: stories. Then let's go to the thing that is most discussed about you, I think, is the fact that the color of your skin is obviously different than it was when you were younger.
1: Yes.
0: And so I think it has caused a great deal of speculation and controversy as to what you have done or are doing. Are you bleaching your skin? And is your skin lighter because you don't like being black?
1: Okay, number one, there, as I know of, mm-hmm. there is no such thing as skin bleaching. Mm-hmm. I have never seen it. I don't know what it is.
0: Well, they used to have those products growing up. I used to hear, always use bleach and glow, but you'd have to have about 300,000 gallons.
1: Okay, number one, this is the situation. Yes. I have a skin disorder that destroys the pigmentation of the skin. It's something that I cannot help, okay? But when people make up stories that I don't want to be who I am, it hurts me.
0: So it is?
1: It's a problem for me, okay? I can't control it. Mm-hmm. Okay, but what about all the millions of people? Let's reverse it.
0: Okay.
1: What about all the millions of people who sit out in the sun mm-hmm. to become darker, to become other than what they are? Mm-hmm. Nobody says nothing about that.
0: So when did this start? When did the color of your skin start to change?
1: Oh boy, sometime after Thriller, mm-hmm. around Off the Wall Thriller.
0: And what did you think? I mean,
1: it's in my family. My father said it's on his side. I can't control it. I don't understand. I mean, it makes me very sad. I don't want to go into my medical history because mm-hmm. that's something that's private. But mm-hmm. that's the situation here. So mm-hmm. please, when people see
0: I just want to get this straight. Yeah. You are not taking anything to change the color of your skin.
1: Oh, God, no.
0: You did not purposely.
1: We're trying to control it, and using makeup mm-hmm. evens it out because it makes blotches on the skin, and I have to even out my skin. Uh-huh. But you know what's funny? Why is that so important? Mm-hmm. You know, that's not important to me. I'm a great fan of art. I love Michelangelo. Mm-hmm. If I had a chance to talk to him or read about him, I would want to know about what inspired him to become who he is, the anatomy of his craftsmanship, not about who he went out with last night or why he decided to sit out in the sun so long. What's mm-hmm. wrong with, I mean, that's what's important to me.
0: How much plastic surgery have you had?
1: Very, very little. Mm-hmm. You can count them on two fingers. I mean, let's say this, if you want to know about those things, all of the nosy people in the world.
0: Mm-hmm. But once we say it, we don't have to say it anymore.
1: Read my book, Moonwalker. It's in my book. Uh-huh. You know, let's just put it this way. If all the people in Hollywood uh-huh. who have had plastic surgery, if they went on vacation, there wouldn't be a person left in town.
0: Mm-hmm. I think you might be right.
1: I think I am right. I mean, the empty.
0: So did you start having plastic surgery because of those teen years, because of not liking the way you look?
1: No, not really.
0: Not really?
1: No, it's only two things. Read it, get my book. It's no big deal.
0: Okay. You don't want to tell me what it is? You had your nose done, obviously.
1: Yeah, but uh-huh. So did a lot of people that I know.
0: Yeah. And so when you hear all these things about you, and there have been more than we
1: but
0: are
1: I've
0: even...
1: I've never had my cheekbones done, never had my eyes done, never had all that my lips done and all this stuff. They just go too far. I mean, it's mm-hmm. crazy. But this is something that happens like every day mm-hmm. with other people.
0: Are you pleased now with the way you look?
1: I'm never pleased with anything. I'm a perfectionist.
0: Yeah.
1: It's part of who I am.
0: Uh-huh. And so when you look in the mirror now and the image that looks back at you, are there days when you say, well, I kind of like this, or I like
1: no.
0: the hair today?
1: No, I'm never pleased
0: with myself.
1: I think
0: I'm pretty cute today?
1: I'm pretty cute today. No, I try not to look in the mirror. I really do, because mm-hmm. I'm never happy with what I see. So I go on with my work and get it done.
0: I have to ask you this. So many mothers in my audience have said to please ask you this question.
1: Yeah.
0: Why do you always grab your crotch?
1: Why do I grab my crotch?
0: Yeah, why? We think you know, got a thing with your crotch going on
1: I think
0: here.
1: It happens subliminally. Mm-hmm. When I dance, if you're a dancer, you know, you're just interpreting the sounds and the accompaniment of the music. Uh-huh. If there's a driving bass, you become the bass. If there's a cello, if there's a string, you become that. So you become the emotion of what that sound is.
0: Uh-huh.
1: Okay? So if I'm doing a movement and I go bam and I grab myself, it's the music that compels me to do it. It's not saying I'm getting ready to grab down there and it's not a great place. You don't think about it, it just happens. Sometime I'll look back at the footage and I'll go, did I do that?
0: Yeah.
1: So I'm slave to the rhythm.
0: Yeah.
1: Okay?
0: Mm-hmm. I think the alarm's going off in the house, I don't know why. But we're gonna fix it in a minute. We're in live television, so we're gonna go to break. These things happen. We'll be right back.
1: Okay.
2: Are y'all ready for the jam?

0: man with the glove, Michael Jackson, was honored with a star today on Hollywood's Walk of Fame.
1: If Elvis took him into the stores in the 50s and the Beatles did it in the 60s, Michael Jackson is the man of the 80s.
2: If Michael Jackson has a trophy room, he's going to have it in because last night he came home with another armload of hardware.
3: And the winner is Billie Jean Michael Jackson.
4: Off the wall, Michael Jackson.
5: Michael Jackson.
2: Michael Jackson.
3: Michael Jackson.

0: don't need the two.
1: When you have broken all those records, when you have the number one album ever sold, the number two album ever sold, when you've broken every record there is to break, when you have become an icon in the industry, is there always the pressure to do something bigger and something better?
2: Oh, gee, that is something. It makes it harder each time to follow up. So you try to be as original as you can be without thinking about statistics. Just do, go from the soul and from the heart.
1: Mm-hmm. And so when you think of that, what do? You go, you meditate, you think, well, I will now do the Super Bowl. I will now.
2: No. I just create out of my heart, really.
1: I want to tell everybody, too, since we're back and we're live, we weren't prepared for, and I know this house probably wasn't prepared for all the lights that are here. And what happened was that a smoke alarm went off from all the lights that are around, and that's what happened, and that's why we went to break. So I wanted to also make it clear, because this is another rumor that's starting, that the only way I could have gotten this interview was that I contractually agreed to call you the King of Pop. And I would just like to say to the world, Michael did not tell me to call him the King of Pop. As a matter of fact, I haven't called you the King of Pop once here. And I frankly think that the King of Pop is probably too limiting a title for you. I think that most of the world would agree that you're no doubt one of the greatest entertainers the world has ever seen. So you would be King of Entertainment, or Liz Taylor said you were King of Pop, Rock, and Soul. Where did this whole notion that you proclaimed yourself King of Pop come from?
2: Well, I didn't proclaim myself to be anything. Mm-hmm. I'm happy to be alive. Mm-hmm. I'm happy to be who I am. King of Pop was first said by Elizabeth Taylor on one of the award shows.
1: As a matter of fact, we have that. Let's roll that.
3: Ladies and gentlemen, the 1989 Heritage Award and Sammy Davis Jr. Award recipient, and in my estimation, the true king of pop, rock, and soul, Mr. Michael Jackson.
1: And that's where this all started?
2: Yes, and then fans, all the stadiums that we play, they bring big banners that say the King of Pop, mm-hmm. and jackets that say the King of Pop, and t-shirts that say the King, and they chant it mm-hmm. outside my hotel, King of Pop, King of Pop, King. So it just became something that just, you know, that happens all over the world.
1: Happened.
2: Yeah.
1: But you didn't tell me to call you King of Pop.
2: No.
1: No.
2: Why would I tell you to call me King?
1: I've been calling you Michael.
2: Yeah, I think the press loves to just start trouble like that. I mean, again, do not read the tabloids, please. It's crazy.
1: Do you go out? Do you date?
2: Yes.
1: Who do you date?
2: Well, right now it's Brooke Shields.
1: Hmm.
2: We try not to just be everywhere and go. It's mostly at home. She'll come over. I'll go to her house because I don't like going out in the public.
1: Have you ever been in love?
2: Yeah.
1: Mm-hmm. With Brooke Shields?
2: Yes, and another girl.
1: And another girl?
2: Yes.
1: I'm going to ask you this, and it's embarrassing for me to ask you this, but I'm going to ask you anyway. Are you a virgin?
2: How could you ask me that question?
1: I just want to know. I want to know.
2: I'm a gentleman.
1: You're a gentleman.
2: I'm a gentleman.
1: So
2: I'm a gentleman.
1: So, okay. I would interpret that to mean that means that you believe that a lady is a lady, and therefore...
2: That's something that's private. I mean, you know, shouldn't be spoken about openly. You can call me old-fashioned if you want, but, you know, to me that's very personal.
1: So you're not going to answer it?
2: I'm embarrassed.
1: So you're not going to answer it. Well, we would like to know whether or not there is a possibility that you are going to marry one day and have children.
2: I would feel that my life isn't complete if I do not, because I adore the family life. I adore children, and I adore that whole thing. And I would love to. That's one of my dreams, but I couldn't right now because I'm married. I am married, but to my work.
1: Mm-hmm.
2: I'm married to my music. And it has to be that closeness in order to do the kind of work that I want to do. And
1: so what kind of woman makes you, I know in the video, wait a minute, no, in the video we're going to see later, we're premiering the world video, but you say there's a line where you talk about being quenched. So what kind of person does that for you?
2: Quench my desire.
1: Yeah, quench my desire.
2: Yeah. Well,

0: Look like you need your hand held.
1: Hi, Elizabeth.
0: Elizabeth Taylor.
2: Hello, hello.
0: Hi.
2: Hi.
0: Hi. Have a seat.
2: Nice
0: have
2: to
0: a seat.
2: Thank you.
0: Did Michael ever propose to you?
2: No. And I never proposed to him.
0: Never did. What do you think is most misunderstood about Michael Jackson, Liz?
2: All the things you mentioned. He is the least weird man I've ever known.
0: Mm-hmm.
2: He is highly intelligent. Shrewd, intuitive, understanding, sympathetic, generous to almost a fault of himself. And he just, if he has any eccentricities, it's that he is like larger than life, and some people just can't accept that or face it or understand it. His talent on stage, why I call him the king of pop, rock, soul, music, entertainment, whatever,
0: yes.
2: There's nobody that can come near him.
0: Yeah.
2: Nobody can dance like that, write the lyrics like that, the music, cause the kind of excitement that he does.
0: And why do you think you all are such friends? What has brought this kind of bond? Because people tried to make this be weird.
2: Well, it's not. I mean, our childhoods are very similar.
0: Mm-hmm.
2: And we have that from the very beginning in common. I was a child star at 9, had an abusive father. And that kind of brought us close together in the very beginning.
0: And what is it, I'm going to ask Michael this question later on, but what is it you most want the world to know about him?
2: What a wonderful, giving, caring, generous man he is, and how good he is.
0: And he's funny too.
2: Oh, he's wildly funny.
0: He can crack some jokes, I tell you.
2: Yeah, but yeah. He's a good man.
0: Thank you for joining us too, because
2: oh,
0: I know
2: fine.
0: You didn't want to be on camera at first, but thank you.
3: Let's see who's bad man. Come on. Come on. Let's go.

0: coming from Michael's house down to this amazing amusement park, which is, about several hundred yards, I guess, from the house. And this is, it's incredible.
1: Thank you.
0: And I want to know whether or not you did this for yourself, or did you do it for all the children that you entertain here?
1: For myself and the children. Every 3 weeks, we have terminally ill children
2: To the house.
0: Yeah.
2: Make-A-Wish Foundation, Dream Street.
0: Every 3 weeks?
2: Starlight, yes.
0: Yeah.
2: And these are sick children, children with cancer, and I entertain them.
0: Uh-huh.
2: And they come here.
0: This is unbelievable.
2: They enjoy themselves.
0: And what I have to say is these are not, as I was talking to some kids who were here, these aren't just grandma rides here. These are some major rides. I mean, the Sea Dragon and the Ferris wheel, and there's that zipper over there.
2: The Wipeout.
0: Yeah, Wipeout. There are bumper cars here. It's really...
2: Thank you. Well, it brings out the child that lives inside of everybody. I love rides and things like that, but I share it with
0: the kids. Were you able to do it when you were a kid? And
2: not really. Sometimes, but not often enough.
0: But now you can anytime.
2: Every
0: how
2: day,
0: often do
2: it's
0: you
2: right
0: actually,
2: in my backyard.
0: How often do you actually come out here and do this?
2: Whenever I'm here, I come out and I go on the ride.
0: Well, is this a part of you, what we were talking about earlier, the pain of growing up and not being able to experience all the things that kids normally experience, and so now

0: you are fulfilling all of those fantasies.
1: You compensate, yes.
0: Really?
1: Yes, it's very true.
0: Do you think you can ever really recapture it, though? Does it feel the same? I mean, I don't
1: it's
0: know.
1: It's more fun.
0: Is
1: I wouldn't
0: it really?
1: Change the past if I had to. I'm enjoying myself.
0: And here we are inside the theater. I had one too many sugar babies here the other day at the candy counter. But the candy's here for all the kids, and Pinocchio's here, and E.T.'s here. Did you? What's fascinating to me about you is that, obviously, you have this childlike aura about you. And I see children with you, and they play with you like you are one of them. But a child did not do this. A child did not put this together.
1: Oh, that's sweet.
0: Yeah. This is really magnificent.
1: Well, thank you. I love to do things for children, and I try to imitate Jesus. And I'm not saying I am Jesus. I'm not saying...
0: Yeah. We're clear on that.
1: Right. I'm trying to imitate Jesus in the fact that he said to be like children, mm-hmm. to love children, to be as pure as children are, mm-hmm. and to make yourselves as innocent and see the world through eyes of wonderment and the whole magical quality of it all. And I love that. And we have the children, like we'll have like 100 bald-headed children here who they all have cancer. Mm-hmm. And they're running around and they're enjoying themselves, and it just makes me cry happy tears that I was able to do that for them.
0: Really?
1: You know? It makes me so pleased inside.
0: Well, when I came here to about a month ago to shoot commercials with you for promoting tonight's event, one of the things that really impressed me the most, and I hope you guys are getting shots of this. I don't know how you are if all the cameras are on us, but oh, we got other cameras. Is that there are built inside the walls here beds for some of those sick children who come. And what I realized when I saw that is that you have to be a person who really cares about children to build it into your architecture.
1: Yes. We have children that come who are intravenously, they're very sick, and they're bedridden, and they
0: can't sit up.
1: Right, they can't sit up. And these beds, they're hospital beds. Uh-huh. You push a button, they move up and they move down, and they're able to watch. We have a magic show. We show the current films, if it's cartoons, anything, uh-huh. you know, and anything so they can escape to that world of magic that they don't get a chance to experience, the world that I was deprived of.
0: Now, let me ask you this. You know, I believe everything happens in people's lives for a reason. Do you think that had you not missed a lot of the life and fun and fantasy of childhood, that you would be so in touch with children today? Would you relate to them as you do?
1: I probably would, but not as much. That's why I wouldn't change a thing.
0: Really?
1: Because I'm happy with the way things are and my caring for young people and everything.
0: Are you really happy now? Because you've seemed sad for a long time.
1: I was sad for years and years and years, but I'm happy. I'm getting there, yes. I'm very happy.
0: And what's made you happier?
1: Being able to give back, uh-huh. you know, and to help people. Heal the World Foundation, which I formed, uh-huh. which helps children and healing and the world. We're doing Heal LA, which is, we have three goals in mind, the immunization of children, mm-hmm. mentoring a Big Sister, Big Brother program, and education on drug abuse. And Jimmy Carter has teamed up with us to do Heal Atlanta. Uh-huh. And we're going to go from state to state healing. You know, we've done Sarajevo, we've done lots of places.
0: I know, we have photographs of you from all over the world where you're with all of these children. One of the things I was saying before we went to the last break, before the alarm went off in the house and all of that,
1: yeah.
0: is that we were talking about the rumors. One of the strangest ones I heard was that when you're moonwalking, you're faking it, that you have some mirrors in your socks someplace, and that it's not really real.
1: No, that's not true.
0: First of all, you know, we've spent so much time trying to dispel the rumors, trying to get the truth out, that I haven't had a really opportunity to talk to you about how you conceive your music, how you conceive the dance. Where did the moonwalk come from, actually?
1: Well, the moonwalk came from these beautiful children, these black kids who live in the ghettos and, you know, the inner cities, mm-hmm. who are brilliant. They just have that natural talent for dancing. Any of the new hot, the Running Man, any of these dances, they come up with these dances. All I did was enhance the dance.
0: Okay, I want to see you dance. I
1: want
0: to see you dance live.
1: No, I can show you a step or two,
0: okay.
1: but I'm a little rusty right now.
0: A little rusty.
1: Ha! Ha! That's the moonwalk. Wait, did you catch it from the sideways?
0: Got to turn sideways?
1: Are you from the front?
0: Yeah, we got you.
1: From the sideways.
0: Okay, just show me slow motion. Could you show me slow motion?
1: Okay.
0: Wait. It's like, it's pushing and... Then there's... It's making like a popping type of thing.
2: Well,
0: I'm sorry. I saw it live. And so you took it from the kids who were doing it.
1: Yeah, because I think they're the real dancers.
0: Yeah. And when you are, for instance, when we were here before to shoot that commercial, you were preparing for the Super Bowl.
1: You were supposed to do this with me.
0: I don't know how to do this. You know I don't know how to do this. You know what? I mean, all the things ever printed in the tabloid, the only thing's ever been true is when they said I couldn't dance. Now that, that is the truth. When we were here the last time shooting the commercial, you were like in between shots running off, conceiving the dance, choreographing the dance. You were up all night dancing.
1: On the Super Bowl?
0: Yes.
1: Mm-hmm. Yes. Mm-hmm. Well, I'm never satisfied. Even when I see something that I've done and people say, oh, it was phenomenal. When I did Motown 25 and I did the moonwalk for the first time, I was backstage crying afterwards because I was unhappy.
0: You cried after Motown 25?
1: After Motown 25. But then as I was walking to the car, there was this little boy, he was like 12, he was a little Jewish kid, and he said, you're amazing. Who taught you to ever dance like that? And for the first time, I felt I did a good job because I know children don't lie, and I just felt so good about it then.
0: You wanted to, you felt so good, you probably wanted to say, hee-hee. I want you to sing something a cappella for me if you can.
1: Oh, no. What can I sing?
0: Who is it? You know, that whole, do that little beat thing. Since we're here in the theater.
1: Oh, boy. What could I sing? Who is it?
0: Where did that hee-hee thing come from?
1: It just comes out of hee-hee. Out of singing. Wait. I gave my money. I gave my time. I gave her everything in life when a heart could find. It doesn't seem to matter and it doesn't seem right. But the will is right, no fortune, still I cry alone at night. Don't you judge of my composure, cause I'm bothered every day. And she didn't leave a letter, she just up and ran away.
0: Anyway, ow!
1: That's
0: fabulous.
1: Part of who is it? I mean... You wanted me to do it.
0: I like you very much.
1: I get embarrassed.
0: Doing it. Thank you
1: I'm
0: very
1: sorry
0: much
1: I get embarrassed.
0: We're going to come right back with more of Michael Jackson live. That was great. I love that. It was great.
3: I have something I want to tell you.
4: Yes, Michael?
3: I'm not like other guys.
4: Of course not. That's why I love you.
3: No, I mean I'm different.
4: What are you talking about?

0: So we want to know how it starts on a piece of paper, quench my desire, and turns into that.
1: Well, give in to me. I wanted to write another song, you know, that was kind of exciting and fun and had a rock edge to it, you know, when I did Beat It and Black or White. And Slash, who is a dear friend of mine, we love animals and things like that. He wanted to play guitar, and I wanted him to play guitar on it. And we got together, and we went to Germany, and we shot this thing in just like 2 hours, really. We had no time at all to shoot it. We wanted it to be something exciting and fantastical and fans, and, you know, like it's a rock concert. Mm. And that's, we end up, that's the result of.
0: You mentioned animals, and I know everyone's going to ask me when I leave here, where are all the animals? I said in the opening, I expected chimps to be jumping all over the living room, and I didn't see any. Where's Bubbles?
1: Well, the animals are everywhere. Uh-huh. They're in their habitats. They're all over the ranch. Mm-hmm. And they come out in the daytime, and they play, and they jump around. They have their own playground in their area.
0: Why were you so fascinated by animals, do you think?
1: Because I find in animals the same thing that I find so wonderful in children, that purity, that honesty, where they don't judge you, they don't want anything from you, just to be your friend. And I think that's so sweet.
0: I do too. I think we've cleared up all the rumors, though. There are no chimps running around the house, no oxygen tank in the house. I don't know. Are you going to lay off the crotch a little bit?
1: Ask the music.
0: Ask the music, will he lay off the crotch? Oh, we didn't get about the inauguration. Did you tell President Clinton that you had to be the only person there singing?
1: That is horrible. That is the stupidest, craziest story I have ever heard. Mm-hmm. I mean, why would I just want me? Nobody else could be on the show, just me. I mean, that's so stupid to me. I mean, it's crazy. That's not even in my heart. Mm-hmm. I would never say anything like that. Again, somebody made it up and the whole world believed it. It's so false. It's incredible.
0: What do you want most? What do you want the world to know about you most? I ask Liz that of you. What do you want them to know?
1: Like to be remembered for?
0: Well, not be remembered for. What about known for now? Forget remembered.
1: Oh, known for now. As to be an artist, a great artist. I love what I do, and I would love people to love what I do. And to be loved, I just simply want to be loved wherever I go, all over the world, because I love people of all races from my heart with true affection.
0: Mm. You know, Gene Siskel, who's a movie critic, asked me this question once, and I love the question. So I'm going to ask you. You're 34 years old. What do you know for sure?
1: What do I know for sure?
0: What do you know for sure?
1: Oh, boy. I'm still learning. I mean, life is an education for me. I can't say I know anything for sure.
0: Well,
1: I really believe that.
0: I can't thank you enough for letting us in. And I wish you all the happiness in the world. I love being here because it makes me feel like a child again. And one of the things I promised myself was when this interview was over, live around the world, I was going to go get on that Ferris wheel. And that is exactly what I intend to do. I'm going to take off my blue shoes, and I'm going to ride on the Ferris wheel. I'm going to have a good time, but have myself a little popcorn, maybe. And maybe when it's all over, you'll teach me how to do the moonwalk when everybody's not watching. Maybe that'll be
1: fun. Yeah. That sounds good.
0: Yeah. This was fun.
1: Yeah, lots of fun.
0: Yeah.

0: Second City.
1: Genesis.
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0: What up, dog? I know y'all see it. You see the loft back there. That means we not at Rocksteady this month. Fresh Day Party XL is going down real big. August 30th, man, 4 to 9. Four eras of classics, 70s, 80s, 90s, 2000s, dog. You know how we do. We keep it crazy, man. But yo, if you like the 70s, hold up. I got somebody to tell y'all about the 70s. Let me go get them real quick. One second. Yo, tell them, what we doing? What we doing?
1: Y'all ready? If you rock with the 70s, Fro might play a joint like this.
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0: It's all about this Fresh Day Party XL, man. When is it happening?
1: August 30th.
0: Where is it happening?
1: At the Loft.
0: For what time?
1: 4 to 9.
0: 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Go get your tickets, man. And where we want to see them?
1: See all the dance floor.
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9: Trojan Records was like the Motown for black music. I mean, you had John Oates, the Ken Booth, all the big Jamaican artists, Bob Marley, Jimmy Cliff, everybody was with Trojan. It was like the home of black music.
10: In the shops, people would ask for what's new on Trojan Record. They used to look for that little bored horse.
11: I think Trojan was undoubtedly the most important reggae record label in the world.
12: They lapped up nearly every aspect of Jamaican music, so that made them very big. They have the catalogue.
13: I think it was a good thing to have Trojan because most Jamaican would find it hard, or even English people now, to get reggae in the 60s, 70s, 80s, if it weren't for Trojan, you know what I mean?

In the early 1970s, Trojan Records was second only to Tamla Motown as the biggest black music record company in Britain. In its golden period, Trojan chalked up nearly 30 top 40 hits and was responsible for turning the UK onto Jamaican sounds. I'm Don Letts, and you're listening to Tighten Up, a two-part series on the history of one of reggae's greatest labels. I've been listening to and DJing Jamaican music for over 30 years, and Trojan's records have been a much-cherished part of my record collection. Over the course of this program, I'll be showing you how Trojan came from an underground cult label to popularizing reggae music in Great Britain. It's not only the Trojan record story, but also an important history lesson in Jamaican music and its rise to prominence in the UK. But first, we need to look at the roots of Jamaican music to understand how Trojan evolved. The Trojan story really begins in Jamaica with the sound system culture, and it can be traced even further back to the early Mento music.

0: turn, or you'll surely know. Jamaica, Jamaica is the place to go.
1: Here's Jamaican singer and producer, Derek Harriott.
2: Minta music is a part of Jamaican music. Most of the Jamaican music derived from the minta. You know, in other words, it has flavoring of the minta. Even the ska, as I said, the rock steady and the reggae. So that was like the forerunner. And also sometimes if you listen keenly, you will hear strains of Latin American music in it too.
1: Reggae star Ken Booth.
3: The part of reggae is out of minta music. During slavery, I guess that's the kind of music black people used to play to soothe their soul. So it becomes a national thing. Even up till now, if you're going to talk about a national treasure, it would be minta music.
1: Garth White, a musicologist from the University of Jamaica.
4: Minta itself is a combination of various influences, but primarily traditional. It originated in the rural areas and was part of the repertoire of sound systems who combined this with R&B.
1: In the 1950s, there wasn't much of a Jamaican recording industry, and the big band live music scene was kind of dying out. Then came the sound system craze, with individually owned setups taking their systems around the island, playing imported American records.

0: sound system that was responsible for popularizing dances and musical serenades, primarily first in the ghetto and latterly all over the island, where it was the sound systems who provided music for the dancing public, the music-loving public of the 50s and 60s.
1: Jamaican singing legend Derek Morgan.
2: It was mostly rock and roll in those days. A man like Professor Langear, Smiley Lewis, Louis Jordan, and you know them kind of music, Fats Domino.
3: No, let me down. I'm the king, but you can wear my crown.
1: Singer Ken Booth.
4: My inspiration coming really from the rhythm and blues. Growing up listening to music, I used to listen to people like Louis Jordan, Roscoe Garden. But we were poor kids, and music is the only thing that soothed anyone's soul, you know? And so when we were growing up, there was sound system. We didn't have no record change in our house to play no records, so we'd have to go to the dance hall, stand up outside, because you're young, you can't pay no money to go and you have no money. You stand up outside and listen to the sound playing records, and you start to get a lot of inspiration.
1: Garth White.
0: When the harder R&B sources seemed to dry up, the sound systems were forced to call on their own local talent.
1: Local talent, trombonist Rico Rodriguez.
5: But sound system is a good thing, because sound system is the thing that bring the music that we play to the public, because the radio wasn't playing it. The radio was playing foreign music. So the sound system was a good thing for the musicians in general. It was performing our work to the public, you know. So that's how the public get to know us, because of the sound system.
1: Jamaican actor Carl Bradshaw was a regular sound system follower.
6: What you had in those days was like steel horns, you know, big steel horns. They'd put them up in the trees and they'll direct the sound into the next competitor's dance. So what you had when the dance was closed, people walking from dance to dance until they find the dance that had the greatest vibes. But because each sound system had their what they call dyad followers, you used to have skirmishes. You had rock stone, you had knives, you had sticks and all that.
1: Back in the day, there were three main sound systems: King Edward's, Sir Coxon's Downbeat, and the king of the sound systems from 1956 to 1958, Duke Reed.
7: Well, Duke Reed used to really operate a sound system, which was one of Jamaica's greatest sound systems.
1: Reggae singer John Holt remembers.
7: Which was Treasure Isle, Duke Reed Treasure Isle, you know? And he had this liquor store where he would put 1,000 beer, you know, in boxes both sides of the street, and nobody would interfere with none of them, because he was a very kind man to the people in the area. You know, they could come to him with their problems and he would always help them.
1: And it's from Duke Reed that the name Trojan originated. Record collector and author Michael De Koning.
8: Duke Reed's Trojan name came about basically because he had an old Trojan lorry which he used to cart the sound system around in, and the cry would go up, "Here comes the Trojan," as the lorry came over the hill with the sound system.
1: He was a bit of a character too, Garth White.
0: Duke was a man, they said, who would Wild West style travel with his pistols, licensed, of course, since he was an ex-policeman, flashy, a natty dresser, be-ringed, bejeweled.
1: Duke Reed was one of the first people to set up a recording industry in Jamaica, building a recording studio above his liquor store. He could be a fearsome presence too if things weren't going to plan. Record producer Bunny Lee.
9: Duke used to collect guns, 3 or 4 guns, 1-shot gun double barrel and 2 gun. That aside,
1: John Holt.
7: What happened is that he's downstairs working in his liquor store, but he's got a box down there that he's hearing everything that's going on up there. So while he's got like a 10 minutes break, he's sitting there listening to what's going on upstairs, and like he hears a flaw, anything he don't like, he said, "No, you run upstairs."
9: And when the music not suit him, he'd come in and blow in the sky and everybody gets silent.
1: Bunny Lee remembers what happened to one poor musician nicknamed Tin Leg.
9: Tin Leg had dropped the tempo and Duke just come up and said, "Blow, blow," over him head in a jump pool. And Tin Leg said, "Oh, Mr. Reed, I want to go to the bathroom." And I know Tin Leg don't come back. The next thing we hear him live in America.

0: That was saxophonist Roland Alfonso with Nuclear Weapon, an early 1960s Duke Reed production. Duke Reed the Trojan became one of Jamaica's first and leading record producers. The records he produced would later become the reason why Trojan Records was founded in the first place. The Duke could be a hard taskmaster too, as John Holt recalls.
1: He was a very hard man to please as well when it comes to doing a recording for Duke. You really have to do the song a lot of times. Sometimes you even get frustrated with it and say, man, I can't do it no better than that. And then you would hear, yeah, man, you can. Let's go again, man. And get into the groove, get into the beat. And, you know, he would make some little moves and, you know, kind of cheer you up. Plus, your diction have to be right. You know, you have to really be pronouncing the words as well. Because I think Duke could help to get my voice strong.
0: Singers would take their songs to Duke in the hope he would record and release them. Reggae singer Derek Morgan.
2: When I met Duke first, to me he was a nice man, very nice man, and he used to have a liquor store then. And I went to him for audition that day, and I just come up to him and said, good day, sir. And he said, what you can do? You can sing? I said, yes, sir. And he said, well, sing. You know, just roughly.

0: It was best not to cross the Duke either, as Derek discovered when he recorded for one of his rivals.
1: Duke used to have a radio show, but it's only on Saturdays. Every Saturday, I have Treasure Isle time, and he would play a song, you know, the song that him mostly want people to hear, but him not releasing it to them, you understand? And I would like my song to be in everybody's house, and him not releasing. So I heard of Liquor Wonder now, which is Highlight, the brother of King Edwards. Recording with Highlight now, Duke Reed hear about it and send some bad men for me at my yard. When I go down by Duke, him say, boy, I would tell you for go and record for people. I said, but Mr. Reed, me not under contract with nobody. He said, no, no, no. You're not free to sing for anybody. I am bringing you, so you must stay by me. So I have to go back to him and start singing for him again.

0: ska was to become the big dance craze in Jamaica in the early 60s. Influenced by American R&B, the Jamaicans put their unique stamp on it by emphasizing the rhythm on the second beat. Former Trojan manager and Jamaican music fan, Rob Bell.
1: Jamaican music really came from their version of American R&B. Listening to Jamaican blues, you know, Jamaican covers of R&B things, they sort of switched the beat around just a little bit, and initially it sounded like they're playing it backwards somehow.
0: Producer, Bunny Lee.
2: We used to copy the American blues in those early days. So the ska guitar now is still, up to now, is the backbone of Jamaican music, you know. If the guitar not playing ska, the piano, you listen to all Jamaican tune, else it's not reggae or rocksteady or ska.
0: The premier ska band there, the Skatalites, with their hit record, Guns of Navarone. Also influencing the new ska sound was the celebratory feeling brought about by Jamaica's independence from Britain in 1962. Musicologist Garth White.
3: What you found in 62 was that a kind of gaiety was mixed with melancholy over an up-tempo beat, which is what ska was, because some of the prime instrumentals in the ska era do exhibit a certain kind of blueness, a certain melancholy, right? Which is an engaging mix over what is a happy, up-tempo, lively rhythm.

around this same time, Jamaican music began to be licensed and released in the UK by small record companies, and the ska movement was embraced by the mods. One such company was Island Records, set up by Chris Blackwell, a white Jamaican who was well placed to deal with both Jamaican and English cultures on their own terms. One record in particular would bring Jamaican music to international attention.

0: Produced and released by Blackwell, Millie Small's My Boy Lollipop hit the number 2 spot in 1964 in the UK charts. It inspired her fellow Jamaican musicians to seek British success as well. Former gay lad singer, B.B. Seaton.
1: When Millie Small made her hit here, My Boy Lollipop, it was amazing. In Jamaica, we did not believe that that was possible for an artist in Jamaica to make a hit on the British national charts. So when she came home to Jamaica, the street was lined with people. Right? She had a motorcade driving in. But that also inspired us to start write more songs with the hope of making a hit on the national charts here.

0: You say you're a rude boy. You also say you can't go to jail. But you live in a glass house, so don't throw stones. A rude, rude, rude day.
1: Jamaican Records had been released on a small scale in the UK for a while. Music writer Michael De Koning.
2: The records that came over originally were so confined to the West Indian community that very few people actually saw them. It was only when people like Ireland and Bluebeat started releasing them in this country that more people actually got to hear this music. At the time, of course, Ireland and Bluebeat were releasing it for a West Indian population. They weren't intending white people to buy it, not

0: After the success of My Boy Lollipop, the UK public bought ska records in increasing numbers, especially the mods. Like this song by Prince Buster, released on Melodisc. Garth White from the University of Jamaica.
1: Following on like My Boy Lollipop and I believe the success of Prince Buster and some of the early people who migrated as singers to Britain like Laurie Aiken or Owen Gray or Wilfred Edwards, these sorts of people paved the way and showed that there could be something of commercial value, hence licensing with companies like Trojan.
0: Dandy Livingston had moved from Jamaica to London as a child and was a young, struggling musician who would later work for Trojan. He began making music in London in the early 1960s.
2: I got enough pocket money to make my first demo for £5. And guess what? I made it.

0: that.
1: That friend was Sonny Roberts, who had set up a studio in the early 60s in a shop owned by Jamaican Indian businessman Lee Gopthall.
2: Sonny Roberts was the first black-owned studio in London. And this was in Cambridge Road. As a matter of fact, he was downstairs, Island Records. Chris was upstairs. And I remember people like Rico, Tony Washington, Jackie Edwards, Millie, and those people used to flock around the grand piano in the studios.
1: John Holt remembers Lee Gopthall.
3: Lee Gopthall was a kind person. He had a good heart. I knew him from Jamaica. He was a real fat Indian guy and always talking real big. What I remember about him is that he used to like to take you to dinner because he eats a lot.
1: Chris Blackwell was running his Island Records above the studio, and due to his success with My Boy Lollipop, was gradually taking over the whole premises. Inspired by Blackwell's success, Lee Gopthall decided to enter the music business too and opened a chain of record stores called Musicland. One day, he received a letter from the council saying the Cambridge Road premises were to be demolished. So Lee and Chris Blackwell agreed to move to a new place together in Neasden Lane, North London. Chris with his Island label and Lee with his beat and commercial company. Gopthall began licensing Jamaican records himself for release in the UK, concentrating on Duke Reed's Treasure Isle Records. They came out on an Island overspill label, Trojan, named after the Duke.

0: That was Judge Sympathy by Duke Reed All Stars, the first ever record to be released on the Trojan label in July 1967. Rob Bell was working at Island at that time.
1: It is all in the same building, Island and BNC head offices in the same building at Music House. Island was concentrating more and more on pop stuff then, and we got very, very busy at the distribution part at Island, hired a huge amount of people. In 6 months, I went from just being the only guy in the stores to having about 20 or 30 people working under me. I mean, it was meteoric.
0: Chris Blackwell, for a short period of time, decided to focus his interest on white rock music, having found success with his new signing, the Spencer Davis Group. He decided to sell his subsidiaries to Lee Gopfel, and in 1968, BNC and Island formed Trojan Records Limited, the record company we've come to know and love.
2: The ska music, the tempo becomes more mild and more relaxing, you know. I think that was originally done by Alton Ellis, who made one of the first Rocksteady songs. I don't know what came into him, but it must be a good thing.

0: Alton Ellis with Ain't That Loving You. Back in Jamaica, around 1966 to 68, the ska had slowed down and turned into rock steady. The beat had slowed and the guitar player dropped one of the chops to make it less macho, a more melodic form of music. Musicologist Garth White.
1: There you go into a dance and you're dancing to ska. You're going to sweat, you're going to have to be moving, legs man dripping sweat all about. So there was this need to ease the pace. And this was rock steady. This is one argument. The other argument is that it just happened in the studio where a set of musicians were experimenting around with various tempos, cut the ska rhythm in half, introduce the one drop drum pattern, slow down the rhythm, which made for easier dancing. There was also that the slower tempo of rocksteady aided in lyrical development.
0: Meanwhile, back in the UK, Trojan would put out these rocksteady releases on a small scale. Singer and producer of the time, Derek Harriott.
2: As far as I'm concerned, that the rocksteady

era is the greatest compilation of reggae music ever, because we had good melodies, nice choruses and things like that. Catchy. It would wake up a dance. Like, you go to the dance, when Rocksteady is playing, I mean, everybody.

0: By the late 1960s, Jamaican music had begun to take off in the UK. Clubs and sound systems were abundant as more Jamaicans set up home in Britain. Original toaster, U-Roy.
1: I think one of the main things that took the music over in the UK is there was a lot of Jamaicans at the time migrating from here to the UK, you know? And them know a lot about the sound system thing, you know? So it's like them being doing over there, doing them like a sound system dance and getting this music popularized to white folks or the English folks, because nobody over the world never known about a sound system business and things like that. So sound system is another thing that carried the music a far, far away.
0: David Katz, reggae historian and author of Lee Perry's biography, People Funny Boy.
2: There have been sound systems active in this country ever since Duke Vinh moved up here. Duke Vinh, who used to be the selector on Tom the Great Sebastian, one of the most legendary sound systems in Jamaica. And he came up in the 50s and started the very first Jamaican sound system in Britain. Little by little, different sound systems began to be established in different parts of the capital and the country, wherever there was a Jamaican immigrant population.
3: There'll be no strings to bind your hands, darling.
2: So you had all kinds of underground clubs throughout London and then in other places like Nottingham, Bristol, Birmingham. So I guess it's two streams, actually. You had sound systems specifically playing to almost an exclusively black audience in Britain. And then you also had select DJs or sound system personnel that had a nightclub residence in places like Carnaby Street playing to a really mixed crowd, with a lot of mods and maybe American Air Force personnel and kind of a more cosmopolitan and international set.

0: Neville Staple of the Specials was a teenager at the time and remembers the Shebeen parties.
1: You see how you have these big speaker boxes now, you know, like when you do a gig, you've got the PAs. Well, in Jamaican style, we used to make it like, it was like wardrobes with four speakers in it and tops, you know, toppers, you know, treble. And we used to keep it in a house. One week it might be in somebody's house, next week in somebody else's house. Like, we'd clear out two or three rooms. And when I say clear it out, you put all the furniture in one room, and so it's got an empty room, and you'd have your sound system playing, people would come in, sometimes you'd charge them to come in. In the kitchen there'd be like a bar where you sell your drinks. Sometimes it'd be rammed, jam-packed in a house, 200. Honest to God, seriously, it was so packed sometimes, and the music was so loud. They'd start Friday right round till Sunday. Totally an eagle, though, yeah.
0: Freddie Notes of the Rudy's fame, an early British reggae band, remembers London's Q Club, a Jamaican music hangout.
2: The Q Club, all the artists from Tom Jones, Mick Jagger, Gina Washington, Frank Sinatra, you name them, they always come to that club, which was owned by a black man called Count Suckle. I remember one night I was performing and I got in the spirit, and I was just walking out of that with a sound coming from behind me, and I'm saying, Christ, that's how good we are. And when I looked behind me, it was Dizzy Gillespie playing an Egyptian harp. Yeah. Another time again, I performed down there, and the great Muhammad Ali came in, and when he see me, he came up on stage and woke me up. He says, I have the prettiest face and this man have the prettiest feet. Yes.
0: The late Desmond Dekker was the first Jamaican artist to emerge from this underground UK scene as a star, paving the way forward for labels like Trojan. He hit number 14 in the UK charts with this Rude Boy hit, 007 Shantytown.

0: Freddie Notes remembers him playing at one of his early sold-out gigs.
1: Desmond was to appear on the stage, so I said, Desmond, take off your tie.
2: I said, no, man. You know, people like to see me.
1: I said, Desmond, take your tie off. I says, you don't know this crowd. I know them. He wouldn't listen. Went on stage. It was a revolving stage. Start turning around and dun, dun, dun, dun, dun, dun, dun, dun, dun, dun, dun. The next minute, a mob go up there and strangling. Blood was coming out through his nose. They were strangling for real. Grab on the tie, you know, and screaming. I have to run up there again and pull them apart in a run, slack him tie and pull him out. And his manager, which was Tony Cousins at the time, said, oh, Fred, please help Desmond. I said, the next time, you don't wear tie on stage, you fool. And you look for your big hit record. And these young girls, they don't want a piece of you.
0: One of the most exciting things about Jamaican music is how it keeps changing. And around mid-1968, the style changed again into reggae. It had an incredibly infectious beat. The bass line carried the hook, and the melodies became a lot more pop. The recordings were of a much higher standard too. The studios in Jamaica now had better technology due to the financial success of ska and rocksteady. John Holt on the reggae sound.
3: How the reggae sound came about was created by Toots of the Maytals. He was the first man to ever record a song that has that reggae sound. That's reggae when the guitar is playing. And the organ.

0: Toots and the Maytals there with Pressure Drop, released on Trojan in 1969. It's around this time in Jamaican music that Trojan really arrived, as Rocksteady was turning into early reggae. More and more record producers began to bring songs they'd had hits with in Jamaica to Trojan to release in Britain, hoping they'd sell there too. It was Dandy Livingston's responsibility to touch them up for release.
1: Yeah, I remember getting tapes from Bonnie Lee, or Trojan rather, getting tapes from Bonnie Lee, Scratch, Lee Perry, and Harry J, Joe Gibbs. But I must say, some of those tapes were very, very crude. The production weren't up to scratch as such, right? And we had to edit out bits and pieces of the tapes. Believe it or not, it's true, to make them sound good.

0: that was Lee Perry's Upsetters with Night Doctor, a 1969 release on Trojan. The BNC Stroke Island partnership at Trojan was working well, and they began to sell more and more records to the West Indian communities and the white scenesters. Former label manager Rob Bell.
1: Island had the contacts in Jamaica, and BNC had all the music land stores, so they sort of had the distribution. Having the record company in the same building as the people that were running the stores gave you a really tight, fast intercommunication, so you knew immediately when a record was hot or was going to be hot, and you could get it out immediately. What it meant on a purely commercial level was that you had the shop store managers calling in for their orders, asking if certain records were yet available, and what used to happen would be that the sound system guys would get pre-release copies from Jamaica, and they'd build up a huge demand for these things, and if you didn't put the record out immediately, it could die, you know, so it was a question of putting stuff out while it was hot, while it was being asked for. We'd get a record in from Jamaica that we knew was going to be hot, that was being asked for. We'd master it. We didn't bother with tapes or anything. We'd just take the disc down to the mastering studio, and they'd just dub from a disc. We'd put the lacquer in a cab, send it over to the pressing plant in Dagenham, and that evening we'd have, you know, records in our stores and going out to the shops in the morning. So it was a real fast operation. You know, we could turn stuff around really quickly.
0: A classic Trojan release from this time is John Holt's Alibaba, released in June 1969, and perhaps one of his best. It's immaculately produced by Duke Reed.
2: My

0: John Holt recalls the recording of the track back in Jamaica.
1: You know, that song came about when we made a rhythm, and then I came to the studio now, and like Mr. Smith, the engineer, said, "Hey, you have a rhythm here that you didn't bring the voices yet, you know." So he started playing it, and I just said, "What? Let's go then." Just out of the blue, you know, just out of the blue. I said, "Okay, come, let's go." And, you know, played about 2-3 times for me, you know. And then I find that this Ali Baba came to my head. And the moment the guy started playing the rhythm, I just developed a thing like, "My dream last night was about Ali Baba." You know, with the 40 Thieves, Tom Tom, the Piper, son is just nursery rhymes and name of animals and stuff like that that came to my mind. So I just put them on and use a melody around them. It was the first song that I ever recorded straight out of my head.

0: This is another upsetters track, Return of Django, that got to number 5 in the UK charts for Trojan in 1969. Produced by the Phil Spector of Jamaican music, Lee Scratch Perry, the success of this record really inspired other Jamaican record producers to get their records released in the UK on Trojan. Singer Dave Barker explains.
1: There were a lot of producers who wanted to make that English number one, because after Lee Scratch Perry came back from England with his Return of Django, Lee Perry came back to Jamaica in style. He came back with a Jaguar. This Jag was painted green and black. And he came back with all kinds of clothes, you know, velvet trousers and velvet shirts, you know, long sleeve stuffs and certain types of hats and shoes. Being Scratch, he would dress up every day and drive up and down in his Jag, and people would stare at him, and of course the rest of producers would want to also be in that same bag. And Scratch used to drive the Jaguar, even though Scratch couldn't really drive. Scratch would be driving the car, and at times the car would mount the pavement, you know, and people had to run.
0: Strange thing in Jamaica, it was the producers who were the stars and not the musicians. Rob Bell explains.
2: I think the most interesting thing about Jamaican record industry is that it's really been producer-driven rather than artist-driven. It was the sound that producers got rather than the identifiable sound of a particular artist. The producer really had a lot more power than an artist. He would have a certain sound, a certain rhythmic thing going, and the artists were, sadly, a little disposable, really.
0: Reggae singer Little Roy began his career in the late 60s and remembers producer Coxon Dodd's role in the studio.
3: Coxon wasn't in the studio. It was like Jackie Mitu and the musicians, you know. Coxon wasn't there. A lot of these producers, they produce, they have the business set up, and the songs come back that they are the producers and thing. But sometimes they are not even there when the songs being made. They are just producer by ownership. The musicians were mostly the producers. Jackie Mitu, I would say, was like the producer at Studio One, you know, because he used to do the additions, he used to choose the songs, he used to arrange everything, you know.
0: Trombonist Rico Rodriguez remembers the producers simply as financiers.
4: They had the money to go to the studio, so they become the governor, you know, that sense. The musicians are talented people, but we have no money to go to the studio. So the people who have the money will always get the artists to go to the studios. But after a while, no, you're just happy for the opportunity to go into the studio. Because if you don't go into the studio, it's only the public going to know you by hearsay, or if they are there. But by going into the studio and recording the studio, it makes you well-known.
0: Many producers were actually accused of taking advantage of the musicians, paying them one-off fees for whole songs with no contracts or even royalties. It was a problem that would haunt Trojan later on. Derek Morgan explains.
5: Between Juke, Buster, Likawana, they were only paying £10 for a song. Each song you sing is £10. That's it. No royalties, no publishing, nothing. Just £10.
0: Jamaican music expert Garth White comes to the producer's defense.
6: To balance the picture for these early and important producers, we must say that they had to carry, along with artists who had been successful, any number of those whose songs may not have hit, but they still had to be supporting them in one form or another. School fees, clothes, rent, this sort of thing, which would not be stipulated in any contract, right? And which is very hard to calculate. Now, when you have 50 acts like that, of which they conservatively say 15 are really hitting, then the producer has an awesome job to keep the family going.
0: In 1969, reggae really began an assault on the UK charts. Jamaicans now living in the UK, or British people from Jamaican descent, now had a music playing in Britain that related to them. You know, it's funny, the term British Black, Black British, sort of rolls off the tongue now. But back in the day, it was a very confusing concept. I mean, there was no blueprint for this kind of social experiment. We were like a lost tribe. And it was really these records that saved our souls. I guess even stranger, my white working classmates dug it too. Here's reggae author Michael De Koning.
7: Desmond Dekker, I mean, did more perhaps than any early artist. 007 made ripples in the late mod market, but once Israelites hit, I mean, everybody heard it. No one could understand what he was saying, but that didn't really matter, and it was chanted around every school and every radio station. Everybody had Israelites. He really cracked the British market, the pop market.

0: record was also a big hit with a growing new youth movement in the UK at the time, and it was this unlikely new trend that would catapult Trojan from an underground cult label to a full-on chart sensation. It was the time of the skinheads, and we're talking about the fashion version, not the fascist version.
1: This is your boss, Skinhead, speaking on the Skinhead train to Rainbow City. Sit back, relax, have a coke, crack a joke, put on your dancing shoe and listen while your boss, Skinhead, suck it to you.

0: Trojan historian and former skinhead, Michael De Koning.
1: Why did skinheads adopt reggae? I can't answer. Nobody really can say. The mods picked up on Buster, as we well know. The skinheads seem to follow this through to keeping in with Jamaican music.
0: Reggae writer David Katz.
2: Initially, it sort of comes out of the mod movement, and I suppose a big thing for mods and then for skinheads was about asserting an individuality. So it was about styles of dress, and if you had white working class people in certain working environments, and I think the dress sense, fashion conscious youth in Britain that wanted to assert their individuality partly through the way that they dressed, tapped into the whole kind of rude boy style from Jamaica.

0: British-based Trojan producer and musician Dandy Livingston had already had success with Rudy, A Message to You, a song about the Jamaican Rude Boys, which had proved a hit with the UK skinheads.
1: At the time, this was what, 67? The Rude Boys situation in Jamaica was really bad. Guys were slashing guys with razors and things like that, unfortunately, you know, and it was a direct message, right? Everybody was making Rude Boy songs.
0: Skinheads adopted the Jamaican Rude Boy look.
2: The classic skinhead look was in the daytime, probably a Levi jacket, rolled stay press, shined boots, Dr. Martens preferably, Ben Sherman shirt, braces. Evening wear, you'd go into something like loafers, stay press trousers, once again braces, nice shirt, a Harrington jacket slightly later. A
0: message to you. Dressing like a skinhead could get you into trouble too.
2: The school were never very keen on skinheads and were always trying to sort of stamp it out or stamp the uniform out. And we used to get yanked out if we had too short a hair. And I was pulled out at one point for having too short hair and fined 2 shillings and sixpence.
0: Royston Edwards, who would later act in the film Quadrophenia, was also a skinhead then.
3: Part of the skinhead thing was with your crombie, which was part of your attire, is that you had a red silk hanky or a silk hanky. And the funny thing was, the school I used to go to, we had a black uniform, and the crack was that you'd put your red silk hanky in your top pocket, and then when you got into assembly, you'd just flick the top out. And teachers used to hate it. They used to hate it from looking at the stage, looking at all these boys with red silk hankies poking out of their pockets. But then once the assembly's finished, you know, your silk hankies would disappear again, you know, so they couldn't work out who was who anyway.

0: 1969, there were skinhead gangs on every housing estate in Britain. The skinheads embraced Jamaican music wholeheartedly, and Trojan sales mushroomed considerably. Producer, Bunny Lee.
1: The skinheads support all West Indian type of music and reggae and ska. We have to thank them, because if it wasn't the skinhead, this music could just be on one stage. They bring it to the forefront of the world, you know? We are glad for that.
0: Garth White from the University of Jamaica.
2: We out here in Jamaica were quite surprised when we heard of the level of support to the music and culture given by this young working class group in England. Although, given the anti-status quo mood of the young all over the world at the time, it was not all that surprising. And of course, they helped to popularize the music, because you now had not only an immigrant group vociferously supporting their culture, but a homegrown set of lads who were

0: Today, many people associate skinheads with racism, but back then, this wasn't the case. Roy Ellis, lead singer with Simmerip, a favourite skinhead band.
1: The skinhead scene was coming from the working class people. In those days, the proper skinheads are not racists, otherwise they would never listen to black music.
0: David Katz.
2: Racism was not a part of the original skinhead movement. And in terms of violence, yeah, I don't know. There's always kinds of animosity between different youth movements, particularly as one movement comes in to replace another. Mods versus rockers, Teds versus skins, whatever it may be. But from what I understand, the violent element and then racist elements come later. Or maybe some would say the movement got hijacked.
0: However, the skinheads had started to make a name for themselves within the tabloid press. Their intimidating look, coupled with the odd bout of violence, started to tarnish their name. Royston Edwards remembers turning up to work.
3: When I first got my first job, I used to go to work and I had the skinhead haircut still then. Razor parting, the braces and boots and Levi's up to my knees nearly. And they hated me. People hated me at work because of what I was. Oh, he's a skinhead, that bloke. Don't speak to him. He's trouble, you know.
0: Emperor Roscoe, a white American reggae DJ during this period, recalls playing records to the skinheads.
4: They caused a lot of trouble at the gigs I went to, and I would quite often even be told by the manager and the security, don't do this or don't play that because that's a signal. Everybody will start to punch up. And it was some instrumentals that were always, little signals to start the war. And occasionally, I'd screw up and forget and play something, and then the brouhaha would start, and they'd clear the place, and we'd leave early.
0: But generally, the skinheads just loved reggae music, and their purchasing power helped Trojan expand. Dave Barker from Dave and Ansel Collins remembers them turning up to gigs.
5: They, at times, made the loudest noise. And they also seemed to know a lot about me. They would ask me things that I had forgotten about, who I recorded for, and, in Jamaica, and guys like Lord Chalmers, Duke Reed, Cox and Dodd, Ari J, and they were just absorbing the music. You know, they were really into the music.
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2: Their purchasing of Jamaican music just helped to, again, solidify it, make it that this is an actual music of importance in Britain. 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
0: One such anthem was the curiously named Reggae in Your Jeggae by Dandy. But what was a jeggae?
7: That's a good question. I've been asked this a couple of times before. Reggae in your jeggae. I don't know. It's maybe I was thinking about your soul, ain't the soul, I left it at the time to the imagination.
0: Thanks to the skinheads, Trojan sold about 120,000 copies of the song in 1969. The skinhead classic anthem has to be Skinhead Moonstomp by Simmerip, which again sold in huge numbers for Trojan in this year. Not many people realize the song's origins are from an early Jamaican hit by Derek Morgan.
8: When men start to go a moon, one day I just sit around the piano, I was strumming the piano, and we just said, well, let's record this, because it sound good. And we just record that rhythm. I didn't have no song for it. So what I did now, I go around the mic after and just chant. Yeah, yeah, yeah, yeah, yeah, and go on with things and do the moon hop on them thing and so on. The tune become a big number one seller. I couldn't believe it.
0: Simmerip, who were the Pyramids spelt backwards for contractual reasons, re-recorded the track for the skinhead audience. Lead singer Roy Ellis recalls its inception.
1: We used to play Moon Hop because it came out before Skinhead Moon Stomp. But in the same month came out from Derek Morgan, we learned it to play live. And then we see there was a great success with the record. We say, yeah, yeah, yeah, yeah, yeah, the skinheads go crazy. And then the producer, Graham Goodall, said, why don't you use the rhythm and just write the words and write about something different? Derek Morgan singing about Moon Hop and write something about skinheads. There was like a joke. But it turned out to be a good joke, you know what I mean? I'm still laughing, you understand?
9: I want all you skinheads to get up on your feet. Put your braces together and your boots on your feet. And give me some of that old moon stomping.

It was the skinheads' buying power that would really break Trojan into the charts and give reggae music a profile in Britain for the first time. I'll leave you with another skinhead and Trojan classic, The Liquidator by the Harry J. All-Stars, which reached number 9 in 1969. This is Don Letts, over and out.

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It's the order of the day from your boss DJ, I King State. 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
3: 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With me, your host, Trevor MacDonald. I'm a journalist and a broadcaster, and today I want to talk to you about the power of communication. You see, as a communicator, I understand the importance of using language effectively. 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We encounter people from different cultures, religions, and races every single day. And you know what makes a real difference in our lives? The ability to connect, to understand, and to communicate with all these amazing people, no matter where they come from or where they live. Picture a life without those essential qualities. Impossible, right? That's why we're searching for passionate individuals who can bring their unique voices and perspectives to the airwaves. We want you to be a part of our exciting journey. Remember that time I had the privilege of interviewing the legendary Nelson Mandela? He truly understood the power of language and the value of effective communication. We even had a little debate about compromising on fundamental issues. But here's the thing. He explained to me that if you're genuinely willing to compromise and open up meaningful dialogue, you can overcome any difficulty. Nelson Mandela emphasized the importance of talking, listening, and understanding. So, if you're a natural communicator, a born storyteller, or a captivating conversationalist, we want you. 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
0: What we're going to do right now is go back, way back in time. 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

0: Lioness Promotions presents Mr. and Mrs. Vinyl, Episode 1. A night when four married couples show off their musical talent and we get to find out how well they know their spouse. On Saturday, the 11th of July, 2026, at the luxurious Gentings Casino, Temple Street, Wolverhampton, WV24AQ. Witness, for the first time, four couples from London, Birmingham and West Bromwich battle it out for a cash prize.
1: Featuring Mr. and Mrs. OP, Mr. and Mrs. Jamasiga, Mr. and Mrs. Smikes, and Mr. and Mrs. Jonah.

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0: It's another Red Joshua.
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0: right at you.
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0: The first hour, pick up our Rasta.

0: right now. This is our now. This is our straight Morgan's Heritage.
1: Goodness and mercy all my life shall surely follow me.
0: After the hour, yeah. Straight Bujo Bantan. Retro. Hey, what a week. In Atti. Yo, what a week I did at. 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But me did love it. 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What a sun nice. 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Just a little cool down. Of chattings. What me say? Be a Morgan's Heritage. 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

0: Lioness Promotions presents Mr. and Mrs. Vinyl, Episode 1, a night when four married couples show off their musical talent and we get to find out how well they know their spouse. On Saturday, the 11th of July, 2026, at the luxurious Gentings Casino, Temple Street, Wolverhampton, WV24AQ. Witness for the first time four couples from London, Birmingham and West Bromwich battle it out for a cash prize.
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0: What up, dog? I know y'all see it. You see the loft back there. That means we not at Rocksteady this month. Fresh Day Party XL is going down real big. August 30th, man, 4 to 9. Four eras of classics, 70s, 80s, 90s, 2000s, dog. You know how we do. We keep it crazy, man. But yo, if you like the 70s, hold up. I got somebody to tell y'all about the 70s. Let me go get them real quick. One second. Yo, tell them what we doing. What we doing?
1: Y'all ready? If you rock with the 70s, Fro might play a joint like this.
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3: And if you rock with the 90s, LV might give you a joint like this. Yo, if you rock with the 2000s, you might hear the Audio Junkies hit you with a joint like this.
0: It's all about this Fresh Day Party XL, man. When is it happening?
1: August 30th.
0: Where is it happening?
1: At the loft.
0: What time?
1: 4 to 9.
0: 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Go get your tickets, man. And where we want to see them?
1: See all the dance floor. Word.
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9: 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Kill I today, you cannot kill I tomorrow. 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Genesis, increasing the unity inside the community. 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
1: 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Why them give me all the poor people in business? Lord of mercy. Two of them still got lay.
0: That children here, what more?
1: Here's
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1: all right, let's get into the real old school now. Buju Banton again.
3: I said, young man, love them like what Jesus.
4: Three young men we ball. 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
1: Mad Spider production.
0: Yeah, one your bad.
2: Me here, Animals of Hill. Right. What's the name?
0: From a different era.
2: What you say?
0: Same DJ. Yeah. But a one year bad.
2: Alright. So they might try bushwalk me like a damn ambusher. So me send for something. Make me send for the big damn pusher.
0: Me say, that one ya bad. And it's a refix, you know.
1: Mad Spider production.
0: Lord.
2: Me here. 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
1: Yeah, man. A bunch of bands and a ton to them, man. Because they don't stop calling up a name. What? Them love call the yard man name. 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
0: Yeah, the vinyl.
1: Them love calling the yard man name.
0: All right.
1: Watch my people. See the

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1: Introducing Big John New Thousand, the one-man juggling machine. Out of Birmingham, UK, music is what we do all day. Every day.

So I want to say greetings to all the world and its life and welcome. It's another weekend. So you don't know, the dancehall explosion is in session. With yours truly, Big Jack Newtouser, jamming on your favorite radio station in the UK and up in the world. So you don't know, we say good morning, good afternoon, and good night to all the fans checked in from our walks of life. Glad to have you on board.

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0: 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Listen good.

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0: Now, this is four classics in a row with Big John Newtozen on the Dancehall Explosion.
1: Boy, bubble up. 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Stand your

0: Lioness Promotions presents Mr. and Mrs. Vinyl, Episode 1. A night when four married couples show off their musical talent and we get to find out how well they know their spouse. On Saturday, the 11th of July, 2026, at the luxurious Gentings Casino, Temple Street, Wolverhampton, WV24AQ. Witness, for the first time, four couples from London, Birmingham and West Bromwich battle it out for a cash prize.
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2: 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As part of the

0: The girl them know what they say, rate the muckers movement. 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
1: Move. 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
2: Yes. To the other way, put that one there. Ding dang links up with Dexter Dabs.
1: Shani.
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1: You think you're going to reach fear?
2: First of two songs from Dexter.
1: Think you're going to
2: Here's the first one.

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Yeah, because you have pump Vibes Cartel music from way back when, up till this day. 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
1: 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Stick and stay right here. The Dancehall Explosion.
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0: final furlong, final quarter for this week. Yeah. We are juggling out the Bad Rhythm series. Here's the first one. Good production.
1: Tell you say you're nothing searching for. Now you're fine where I search for.
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0: Lioness Promotions presents Mr. and Mrs. Vinyl, Episode 1. A night when four married couples show off their musical talent and we get to find out how well they know their spouse. On Saturday, the 11th of July, 2026, at the luxurious Jentins Casino, Temple Street, Wolverhampton, WV24AQ. Witness, for the first time, four couples from London, Birmingham and West Bromwich battle it out for a cash prize.
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0: What up, dog? I know y'all see it. You see the loft back there. That means we not at Rock Steady this month. Fresh Day Party XL is going down real big. August 30th, man, 4 to 9. Four eras of classics, 70s, 80s, 90s, 2000s, dog. You know how we do. We keep it crazy, man. But, yo, if you like the 70s, hold up. I got somebody to tell y'all about the 70s. Let me go get them real quick. One second. Yo, tell them, what we doing? What we doing?
1: Y'all ready? If you rock with the 70s, Fro might play a joint like this.
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3: And if you rock with the 90s, LV might give you a joint like this. Yo, if you rock with the 2000s, you might hear the Audio Junkies hit you with a joint like this.
0: It's all about this Fresh Day Party XL, man. When is it happening?
1: August 30th.
0: Where is it happening?
1: At the Loft.
0: From what time?
1: 4 to 9.
0: 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Go get your tickets, man. And where we want to see them?
1: See all the dance floor. 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

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Indeed, discovering some of tomorrow's classics

Time to get your dancing shoes on. No Doubt, No Diggity. Marissa Berkey alongside Kenneth Clark going back and forth. Wicked.

our new hidden gem from Lizzo. She's currently complaining about lack of promotion for her latest album. And it's a damn shame because there's tunes like that on the new release. That joint, Too Nice by Name, So Nice by Nature.

prettiest girl in the room right next to him. Such a lucky fellow. Hey, someone should write a song about that, shouldn't they? Our journey continues. Latest single for Acacia Grace. Beautiful Souls is its title, and this is the Sugar Radio Show.

that joint sent your way. And coming your way right about now, latest single for Cornell, CC Carter, from one legend teaming up with another legend, the

my body and my soul. Eric Benet, a very, very pertinent question in these trying times, especially, who's gonna save us?

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taking on the classic Sade, Couldn't Love You More, Devon Howard. And this is brand new Carla Prata. You ain't

Basaltery. Join his call, Switch Up. Gospel meeting New Jack Swing. I am here for it. I am here for it. And brand new Moises dos Santos to take us to this week's

line. Ladies and gentlemen, please show your appreciation for this week's Killer Cut. Forthcoming single, simply entitled Delicate, for the multi-instrumentalist, singer, rapper and producer based out in Basel in Switzerland. I wonder if she's ever been to any of the club nights I used to do over there with DJ Soulchild. A tune we feel set for very big things around the world of black music over the next few weeks, maybe even months. Miss C-Line, Delicate, and another Killer Cut to come on the very next journey that is the Sugar Radio Show.

0: Is it weak? Is it strong? Watch, admiration, or lustful? Seen, am I strong for being vulnerable?
1: Why?
0: Run like hell from our reflection?
1: Why?
0: Are we scared to seek connection?
1: Why?
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1: Why?
0: Are you scared of your fragility?
1: Why?
0: Does it cost me my safety? You see me, I see you.
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8: 5, 4, 3, 2, 1, 0, ignition, lift off. Yes. Time for that Rikido. My name is Hellraiser.
9: And my name is DEF. 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
8: Mad shout out to all the usual listeners locked into the STFU show. And as always, shouts go out to DJ Ratman, Grant Buddy P, C Brown, Teddy Ted, DJ Crocodile, Cash Rex and the whole of the mob, Chris G, Shep Love, Jazzy Watt, DJ Cool Hand, DeVito, Ramen, Marlin, all the heads in Canada, America, South America, the islands, Australia, New Zealand, Vietnam, Korea, Japan, Africa, Europe, and of course the UK. And if you can't tell, we're doing a throwback show today. Onwards.

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1: Evidence on Fly Anakin, the Levy issue.

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